0: okay? They're all out.
1: Very good.

0: that little so-and-so. Do you realize what he did? He actually worked out all those controls and got Tober back in his box all within 5 minutes.
1: Oh, Dad, you're wonderful. But he was bad, very bad.
0: You go to bed, Janice. Ralph and Carl and I'll get this rubbish all squared away.
1: Good night.
0: Good night, darling.
2: It beats me how that kid worked out those controls. I'd hate to try it with a slide rule.
3: I told you that boy's a genius.
2: Hey, wait a minute. 9, 10, 11, 12, 13. How many new services did you ask to send representatives tonight, Professor?
0: 12, as you know. Why?
2: Because there are 13 empty chairs, and tonight every one of them was filled.

0: 1953 black Ford sedan. License number 9Y-33-26. That's the last number on the list, Sheriff. Professor Nordstrom's man was instructed to admit all newsmen showing a proper letter of accreditation. Unfortunately, the professor omitted to tell him just how many were expected, so that 13th letter must have been a forgery. Incidentally, Sheriff, I'd appreciate it if you'd pass those license numbers on to the FBI. No, no, we won't be needing your deputies to guard us. We're taking our own precautions, and Professor Nordstrom assures me that they're more than adequate. Thanks again, Sheriff. Goodbye.
1: 22 university degrees, and I forget to tell Carl the number of letters. No wonder they tell jokes about absent-minded professors.
0: Well, that's spilled milk now. At least we're alerted that somebody is mighty curious about Tobor. Let's hope that those precautions of yours are rugged enough to keep them out.
1: Well, that at least I can guarantee. Come on, Carl. Let's check the wiring.
2: Gimmicks. Always gimmicks.
3: I wish someone would tell me exactly who or what we're guarding against.
0: Well, we built the basic emotional patterns for a constructive mission into Tobor. Now just think what would happen if someone else, some potential enemy, built destructive patterns into a few thousand like him.
3: Oh. What a terrifying thought.

0: Anything new?
1: They still haven't posted a guard.
0: Are you sure?
1: It's been 4 days now, and I haven't seen a soul. You must have got away with it.
0: Might be a trap.
1: Well, how do we play it then? Wait for a break?
0: Unfortunately, my friend, we haven't much time. The highest party officials are concerned. They feel that once Nordstrom has perfected his control system, the federal government will take over. It will be considerably more difficult for us to get at it.
1: And so?
0: So we get into the house.
2: That's better. See, I rigged the telepathic pickup so that it fits behind the ear where it's close to the sensory brain centers. It conveys every impulse to the control device here where you can increase or diminish the vibrations. The whole thing fits as comfortably as a hearing aid.
3: Excellent, Ralph, excellent.
2: Now, here's the transmitter receiver. I move the tuning band to this end.
3: Beautiful.
2: Now, it's all set. You want to start?
3: I think you ought to operate these tests, Ralph. This whole new system is your work.
2: No, no, you go ahead.
3: All right. I worked out a series of reaction tests. Here they are.
2: Mm-hmm.

0: That's all I can think of for him to say.
1: Who the devil's that?
0: Gadge, what are you doing down here?
2: I heard you're working tool. Can I come and watch?
0: You seem to be here already. All right.

0: Are you all right, boy?
1: There's no fracture, just a bad bump.
0: Come on, son. Easy, Gadge.
1: There you are.
2: You darn old Tobor, you better watch out.
1: Easy, Gadge. Tobor can't hurt us now. I wonder exactly what happened.
0: I think Tobor suffered what in a human being would be a nervous breakdown. Those meteors came at him so fast that he couldn't take it.
1: I think you're right.
0: I think all we have to do is to insulate against overloading the receptors. If we do that, maybe we've jumped the last hurdle. What are you doing now?
1: Switching them on again. Those receptors must have cooled off by now. Let's see if he's still...

0: next time you better watch where you're going.
1: There's another one of Tobor's synthetic instincts. Concern for the young. Race preservation.
2: Or to put it less academically, human love.
0: Okay, Tobor. I guess you didn't know what you're doing.
3: $2.50 even, lady. Thanks.

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1: Will you be through shortly?
0: Another half hour ought to do it.
1: Good.
2: Soon I'll have to leave to fetch Dr. Gustav.
0: When do we make our move?
2: Not before midnight. Perhaps later. Depends on the house being dark.

0: Everything is ready, Doctor.
1: I am a man of science, not of action.
0: This is your duty. All you have to do is to inspect and photograph this work of Nordstrom's. Leave everything else to us. Paul, you go first.
2: Max, you follow us.

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0: 22.
1: Hit camera number 6, Carl. 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
2: Intruders approximately 100 yards north of house. Intruders approximately 100 yards north of house. Intruders.
3: It's amazing how this television camera of yours can photograph at night without lights.
0: Not television, infravision.
1: Hit camera number 8, Carl.
2: Intruders now approaching house. 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
4: Now, Herr Professor?
1: Now.

0: tolerate any more failures on your part, nor mine.
1: Well, what do we do now?
0: We think, my friend. Or rather, I think. And this is what I think. Since we cannot get in to see Nordstrom's secrets for ourselves, we must induce him to come out and tell them to us.
2: A tall order, I would say.
0: Not necessarily. There must be a vulnerable spot. Of course. Nordstrom worships his grandson. The grandson worships

0: Yonkers. Mom! Hey, Mom!
1: Hey, watch it. You better blow your horn at those intersections, Gadge.
0: Gee, I'm sorry, Mom, but look, look it!
1: Oh, wonderful. What day is it?
0: It's Tuesday.
1: And who's going to be your friend?
0: Well, I'd like to invite you, Mom, but I doubt if you understand this sort of thing.
1: Oh, no, I suppose not.
0: Well, guess Graham's my only man. I'll go see him right away.
2: Good. Now Tobar can turn his own switch on or off when he's called.
3: Better he should learn to clean the house and drive the car, so I can spend all my time making toys for you to play with. It's all finished. A new transmitter rod built inside a pencil.
2: You made it beautifully, Carl.
3: But for what? That you can play schoolboy tricks on very important people when you show Tobo off tonight. Gimmicks.
4: Sorry to disturb you, Professor, but I thought you'd want me to remind you about your date with Gash for the planetarium.
5: What's the matter with me these days?
1: Your very important persons will be here at 7 o'clock sharp, remember?
5: Oh, we'll be back an hour before that. You mark my words. Ah, here you are, partner. Come on, let's hit the trail.

0: But something must have happened. I know Dad's careless about time, but he wouldn't be an hour late, not tonight.
1: I still think he had a flat tire or he ran out of gas.
0: No, you don't. That's what you hope happened. Oh, Ralph, I'm worried.
1: All right, I'll phone the sheriff's office. That's the brass. Okay. I'll phone from down the lab. You meet him and just tell him he'll be a little late. Come on now, snap on.
0: I'll be all right. Good evening, General.
2: Good evening.
0: Good evening, sir.
2: Good evening.
0: How are you?
3: How do you do?
0: How do you do?
2: Good evening.

0: Cramps, cramps. You all right?
1: Yes, I'm fine. How about you?
0: I'm okay.
2: Have you quite recovered, Professor Nordstrom?
1: I'm fully conscious, if that's what you mean.
2: And therefore able to understand your position?
1: Completely, I assure you.
2: Perhaps not as completely as you think. Of course, as a man of intelligence, you have realized that you are obviously here to talk. But you may not have anticipated what happens if you don't.
1: I'm sorry, but you'll have to raise your voice a little.
2: I said you may not have anticipated what happens if you don't.
1: Something very unpleasant, I should say, judging by the look of you and your friends.
2: Yes, very unpleasant. But to whom, that's my point.
0: Don't you tell him, Gramps. Please don't you tell him.
3: Just shut your mouth.
1: Don't look for trouble, Gage. You seem to have me over a barrel. I take it you want the formulae for my extrasensory transmission method. Very well. Do I tell them to you, or write them down, or what?
2: You will not have the opportunity to give us double talk, Professor. You will have to relay your discoveries to a colleague almost as distinguished as yourself.
1: How do you do, sir? I'm sorry I can't get up to greet you.
2: How do you do, Professor?
1: Please forgive me. My doctor told me only this week that I was getting a little deaf. My pocket, if you please. Put that over my head, behind my ear, please. Ah, that's much better.
4: And so, gentlemen, I'm afraid the question of whether Tobar is capable of guiding a multi-stage rocket across interstellar space is highly debatable, let alone as being able to deal with all the emergency situations of such a journey.
5: I don't know, Mr. Commissioner. After all, we've had automatic pilots on both conventional aircraft and guided missiles since the middle of World War II. What do you think, Congressman?
6: Well, all I can say, sir, is the motto of one of the greatest states in our union is, show me. And that's exactly what Professor Nordstrom will have to do.
4: I couldn't agree with you more. Automatic pilots are one thing. Intelligent direction of a billion-dollar space cruiser is something else.
5: Yes? Yes, I see. Thank you, Sheriff. Let me know if you hear anything. A moment, please, gentlemen. It's no good trying to keep it from you any longer. About Professor Nordstrom's failure to be here. Frankly, we don't know where he is. He and his grandson left early today, presumably to visit a science show at the planetarium in Los Angeles. They were to be back at 5:30. That was the sheriff's office on the phone. They have no news of Professor Nordstrom or the boy. Neither has the Los Angeles Police Department nor the FBI. And there was no science show scheduled at the planetarium today.
7: Well, isn't there something we can do instead of just standing around?
5: Yeah. Afraid not, except wait.
1: Now, these principles, you must understand, had to be reduced to a working form. If I could jot down the basic equations, it would save us a lot of time.
2: Is that correct, Doctor?
8: Most certainly.
2: Very well. Paul, release his hands. I strongly advise you, Doctor, to confine yourself to the matter in hand. Pencil and paper.
0: Gramps, don't you do it. Please don't you tell him.
1: I still Gadge. Don't try to get up.
2: If you please.
1: Certainly. As soon as I can write.
2: Another pencil.
1: I have another one right here.

Let's see, there'll be six cars altogether. We'll assign one square to each car.

0: Dad must have come back.
1: No, I don't think so.
2: I don't understand this, Harrison. What's operating the thing?
1: Somehow, wherever he is, Nordstrom's controlling Tobor.
3: It's the gimmick I fixed, the pencil.
1: Let's follow him in the cars.

0: Something wrong, Doctor?
1: Yes, I think so. This figure, it cannot be correct.
2: Oh, I'm sorry. Just a slip.
0: This is the third slip you've made, Nordstrom.
2: I'm very sorry. I'm trying to remember an extremely complicated formula. I should have my notes.
0: Of course, I could stimulate your memory with artificial methods.

0: So far, it is good, Professor, but it is only a promise. Now we come to the big step, yes?
1: Yes, in a minute. But first, hadn't we better go over the data again to make sure?
0: Professor, you seem to forget that I was present when you said that you hadn't yet perfected the long-distance transmitter for Tobor. Could it be that you have solved that problem so soon?

0: You better use mine and use it quick. I won't stand for this any longer. You'll give the required information immediately. Max! Wait, wait!
1: Don't, Gramps, don't!
0: All right! You win.
2: Transmitting power's been cut off.
1: Isn't there anything you can do?
2: I don't know. Maybe one chance. If Gadge and the professor are near this spot, they may be able to reach him on a direct telepathic impulse.
3: Tobor, please come get us. Please come and get us, Tobor.
4: Right now. Up we go.

0: were saying, Mr. Commissioner, just as that phone rang, that you doubted the Tobor was capable of reacting to emergency situations?
1: I'm afraid I was, but I withdraw my observation.
2: Gee, Tobor, you're wonderful.

This film is about an idea. An idea we call the polymorphic concept of data processing system design, which is a complicated name for an idea, we admit. But the idea itself isn't so complicated when you think of it in terms of how people get machines to help solve their problems. Now, if you have a problem to be computed, you take it to a computer. And as your problems get bigger, you need a bigger computer. As more and more guys like you have problems to solve, they take turns on the computer, which isn't so bad if the computer is fast enough, which it can be if it is big enough and expensive enough. But as the number of guys and the number of problems increase, the machine gets huge. Isn't that a waste? Because while one guy is using the computer to solve an easy problem, which may only be taking one thousandth of the computer, everyone else has to wait. Unless you spend still more money and buy a still bigger computer. But worse, if one piece fails, the whole computer will probably quit, even though most of it is perfectly good, ready, and willing to work. What's wrong here? To start with, if you look inside, you see that it isn't just one solid hunk of computer, but a lot of individual parts and circuits which each have specialized functions. Now it would be nice if someone would divide the huge computer into little parts, unsolder the connections, so that everybody could get a chance to use the parts he needs for his particular problem. Next, you will want to organize things a little. Not in the usual way, where the brainy computer part not only supervises everything, but also insists on doing a large share of the detail work. What you want is more delegation, a more easygoing, cooperative relationship between all the parts so that they can associate freely and directly with one another and in various ways. Isn't this a lot of fun? Actually, of course, the electronic boxes don't move. You just make a nice, flexible, automatic switchboard connection, like the telephone company does. That way, the computer boxes, the real brains of the system, don't have to waste their time and talents acting like telephone operators, trying to handle every single message personally. They can stick to computing and let the other boxes do the detail work, such as remembering large number of facts or sending messages from one box to another or carrying out simple logical routines. And so, each computer box doesn't have to be so big now. This is distributed control, distributed memory, distributed arithmetics, distributed everything. And it makes sense, because now more than one guy can be using the system at the same time to solve a number of easy problems. And when those occasional crash problems come along, your system can reconnect itself in a matter of microseconds to get the big, urgent jobs done, as well as an ordinary, giant computer could do them. And if one box quits, it's no great catastrophe. The system just automatically switches the job to another box. If you find yourself getting the busy signal too often, you buy more of exactly the kind of boxes you need. That's like adding on new subscribers as they move in. Or you can add more displays so that more people can see what goes on. Suppose your problem calls for a lot of detailed work to do most of the time. Then you buy boxes to give you all the memory or messenger service or whatever else you need. On the other hand, if your problems are mostly heavy-duty brain work, you can load your system up with computer boxes. When you really need it, and can prove you need it, you can put together a big system, or even a really, really big one, without over-investing early, or throwing anything away, or starting from scratch again. So you save money. And all the while, you have better reliability, and multiple use,
and better access. You can even switch together two complexes, or three, or four, like a nationwide telephone system. Or you can connect in one of those ordinary giant computers as a subscriber if you go for super systems. And this doesn't mean that you end up with one big party line. You can keep some of the lines private by opening a few switches permanently so that certain information won't be available to nosy subscribers. And so now you see that it wasn't just exactly a computer you wanted, but a group of guys with brains and a group of boxes with electronic brains and consoles and displays, all connected together in varying ways and growing together so that the partnership can solve more problems per dollar than each group could solve by itself. And this is all there is to the data processing concept known as polymorphic, many-shaped, or multiple mode, or the matrix concept, or maybe just the common sense switchboard idea in data processing systems. Now it just so happens that Thompson Ramo Wooldridge has been working on the polymorphic idea for several years. And, in case you hadn't already guessed, we have built the first actual polymorphic system. If you're interested, let us know.

Let's see if we can find out. Not too many minutes ago, that young woman and her child were happy and healthy. Now their young bodies are crushed and racked with pain. Maybe they'll live and maybe they'll die. But one thing's sure, the next few minutes, hours, or maybe days, their lives will hang in the balance. And you'll have to live out those minutes, hours, and days knowing you were responsible. The police will measure out the skid marks, determine where you applied the brakes, give you a sobriety test, and it will all go into a report that will be reviewed in court. Maybe you'll be found guilty. Maybe you won't. But you'll never outlive the memory of waiting. Waiting to find out if the mother and daughter will live or die. Then the police are at you with questions. Where had you been? Had you been drinking? Would you submit to a sobriety test? Sure, why not? After all, you'd only had a few beers. You're not drunk. Of course you're not drunk. Not in the common sense of the word, but your driving ability was measurably impaired. How could it be? You feel fine. But what you didn't know was that it only takes a few beers to take the keen edge off your driving performance and slow your reaction time. You see, alcohol is not a stimulant. It's a sedative, a depressant. Oh, sure, the first few drinks make you feel more alive and responsive. But actually, as the alcohol enters the bloodstream, it slows down normal operation of the heart and nerve centers and depresses the inhibitory mechanisms of the brain. It removes inhibitions and social restraints. This is what gives us the feeling of stimulation. You have more assurance, but less self-control. And this is when the danger begins. You get a Superman complex behind the wheel at the very time when your driving skill and mental outlook have been seriously damaged. When ethyl alcohol, which is the foundation of all liquor, enters the circulatory system through the stomach, it's oxidized by the liver and turned into heat energy in the form of calories. Unfortunately, the liver can only process about 3/8 of an ounce of alcohol per hour. That's about the amount in 3/4 of a shot glass of whiskey or a short beer. When more alcohol is taken, the liver is unable to process it, and it passes into the bloodstream and is carried to all parts of the body. As the percentage of alcohol begins to build up in the bloodstream, the first part of your nervous system to be affected is your judgment center, located in the frontal lobe of the brain. This is the area of the brain that determines right from wrong. The alcohol works as an anesthetic, and we adopt a I don't care or sure I can make it attitude. We contemplate stupid things like passing on a curve or a hill. We become easily exasperated by the driver we feel isn't going fast enough, and we take chances we wouldn't ordinarily take to pass him. True enough, we're not drunk, at least not legally drunk. By that we mean our blood alcohol content is still below the 0.15% considered by law to be legally intoxicated. But those few beers we had can reduce our driving ability as much as 25 to 40%. A report by the American Medical Association clearly showed that 2 shots of 100 proof whiskey or 2 12-ounce bottles of beer can inject a dangerous amount of alcohol into our system if we're driving. And the worst part is that we probably aren't aware of it. Even an hour after having a couple of beers, our reaction time to light signals can be reduced as much as 6%. In another test, it was shown that after a 3-ounce drink, it took as much as 12 seconds for a person to regain his normal sight after being blinded by the lights of an oncoming car. At 60 miles an hour, that would be over 1,000 feet, or 1/5 of a mile of blind driving. Alcohol sometimes causes visual distortion, too. Things become blurred and indistinct. Another problem which often goes unnoticed by the driver but is no less dangerous is tunnel vision. Tunnel vision is a phenomenon where your field of vision becomes increasingly narrow. That is, your periphery or side vision is decreased. This makes you vulnerable to cross traffic and is often the cause of sideswipe or intersection accidents. The National Safety Council says that 2 normal cocktails or 4 beers can reduce visual acuity as much as wearing dark glasses at night. Now, only a fool would drive at night wearing dark glasses, but nobody thinks much about driving after 4 beers.
The effect of alcohol on vision is particularly serious because 90% of the driving decisions we make are based on how well we see. So if you must drive, don't drink. If you do drink and must drive, wait. Let the effects of the alcohol wear off. A good rule of thumb, wait 1 hour for each bottle of beer or all you take, the longer you should wait until it is safe to drive. Because the danger of having an accident increases with the amount of alcohol in your system. For instance, under identical driving conditions, a person with 0.05% alcohol in his blood, that's about 2 drinks or a few beers, is twice as likely to have an accident as a person with no alcohol in his blood. With 0.10%, 3 to 6 drinks or a couple of quarts of beer, the chances are 3 times as great. And when the blood alcohol has reached 0.15%, which is the legal limit, the chances are 10 times as great. A common misapprehension of the drinking driver is that when he first drinks, that is during the absorption period as it's sometimes referred to, the individual readily feels the effects of the alcohol. But during the wearing off period, he becomes less aware of these effects and deludes himself into thinking he is sober. But he is falsely comparing his maximum feeling of intoxication with his beginning feeling of sobriety. He may be far from sober and is only making a dangerous comparison. We are all aware that alcohol and gasoline don't mix, but many of us think it can't happen to us. But it can and does in ever-increasing numbers each year. And it isn't until we have an accident that we seriously ask ourselves why we had that extra drink. We all find excuses for drinking. Bills weren't so different from the rest. A need to belong, a desire to go along with the group, try something new. It may start innocently enough, a few beers with the gang. It is a social custom of our time. But today, that social custom is invading our society at a younger age than ever before. The few drinks that the social drinker may take don't seem to present a serious danger. But the trouble with drinking and driving is that it is always too late when the emergency arises and our reactions are too slow to avoid disaster. It is readily agreed by authorities and tests that driving skills are to a degree a matter of habit, build up over long periods of practice. It has also been proven that the latest driving skills mastered are the first to go when under the influence of liquor. Therefore, the older, more experienced driver is less likely to have his skills seriously impaired than the younger, less experienced driver. One must be able to judge speed and distance, follow traffic patterns, make necessary adjustments, and be able to react quickly to emergencies. After a few drinks, the good driver is no longer capable of doing this. He has become a poor driver and is a danger to himself and others. This happened to you, didn't it, Bill? Sure, you passed your sobriety test. It showed you had only 0.08% blood alcohol, about half the legal limit. They can't convict you on drunk driving, can they? But you'll always have to face the fact that those beach party beers were a contributing factor in your accident. If you hadn't had them, you might have hit the brake pedal a second or two earlier. Those skid marks on the asphalt would have stopped on the right side, not the wrong side of that young woman and her daughter. The report just came through. The little girl died on the way to the hospital, and the mother will probably never walk again. No matter how your trial comes out, you'll always have to live with those facts, won't you, Bill? A child dead, a mother crippled. Not a pleasant future to face at the age of 18.

0: there all right. Well, he never leaves. He just sits there sort of staring out of the window most of the time. Now I ask you, a man of his age who stares, are you a bill collector?
1: No, I'm a lawyer.
0: That's what they all say. They think they throw a scare into us, I guess. Well, he's a weird one, that fella.
1: Really?
0: Him and his $1,000 bill.
1: $1,000 bill?
0: Framed like a picture and a setting on the table. And him without enough money to eat on.

0: Who is it?
1: My name's Pearson. Remember me? Sam Pearson. Could I see you for just a minute?
0: Just a second. Come in.
2: Mr. Shaw. The last time I saw you, I was representing some real estate people. That Pasadena deal, remember? Well, have you had your breakfast?
0: No, not yet. I was just going out for it. Always have a cup of coffee here first. It helps.
2: Helps what? Your pride? Oh, come now, Shaw. You're not the first man who lost his shirt. I don't mean that literally, of course. Come on, let's have some breakfast. Be my guest.
0: Why?
2: What was that?
0: What are you trying to sell me?
2: Success, my boy. Bigger than you ever had before. I have $1 million behind Shaw Incorporated.
0: I had a partner once who used to talk like you. He wound up robbing me blind.
2: Partner in Shaw Incorporated?
0: That's right.
2: He was a gambler, wasn't he?
0: Yeah. He gambled away $37,000.
2: Not a bad fellow, though, I hear.
0: No. Just a bad poker player. $37,000.
2: That isn't all the money in the world.
0: No. But it was all I had.
2: Not quite all.
0: Look, all I ever wanted was good friends, good home, a good business. When I lost the business, I lost the home and the friends.
2: Isn't that the usual?
0: No, I don't mean it that way. All my partner and I put in Shaw Incorporated was $10,000. The rest was their money, friends' money. Life savings, most of it, wiped out.
2: May I ask you a question?
0: Sure, you will anyway.
2: Why?
0: As long as I can keep from spending it, I'll get going again.
2: You actually believe that?
0: I sure do.
2: And when you get going again, you'll pay back every cent of all your friends' money.
0: That sounds pretty noble, doesn't it?
2: I don't know that my clients will like that. Would you consider going into bankruptcy?

wiping out all your debts and starting all over again afresh. No, no, I guess not. You could have done that months ago. You're not noble, my boy. You're a hardhead. Nobody's ever going to teach you anything except yourself.

0: It sounds pretty noble, doesn't it?
1: I don't know that my clients will like that. Would you consider going into bankruptcy, wiping out all your debts and starting all over again afresh? No, no, I guess not. You could have done that months ago. You're not noble, my boy. You're a hardhead. Nobody's ever going to teach you anything except yourself.

all around it, except where the door was. But they couldn't be happy because they were so very lonely. If we only had a cat, sighed the very old woman. A cat? Asked the very old man. Yes, a sweet little fluffy cat, said the very old woman. I will get you a cat, my dear, said the very old man. And he set out over the hills to look for one. He climbed over the sunny hills. He trudged through the cool valleys. He walked a long, long time. And at last, he came to a hill which was quite covered with cats. There were cats here. There were cats there. There were cats and kittens everywhere. There were hundreds of cats. There were thousands of cats. There were millions and billions and trillions of cats. Oh, cried the old man joyfully. Now I can choose the prettiest cat and take it home with me. So he chose one. It was white. But just as he was about to leave, he saw another one, all black and white. And it seemed just as pretty as the first. So he took this one also. But then he saw a fuzzy gray kitten way over here, which was every bit as pretty as the others. So he took it too. And now he saw one way down in a corner, which he thought too lovely to leave. So he took this too. And just then, over here, the very old man found a kitten which was black and very beautiful. Oh, it would be a shame to leave that one, said the very old man. So he took it. And now, over there, he saw a cat which had brown and yellow stripes, like a baby tiger. Oh, I simply must take it, cried the very old man. And he did. So it happened that every time the very old man looked up, he saw another cat which was so pretty, he could not bear to leave it. And before he knew it, he had chosen them all. And so he went back over the sunny hills and down through the cool valleys to show all his pretty kittens to the very old woman. It was very funny to see those hundreds and thousands and millions and billions and trillions of cats following him.

0: came to a pond.
1: Meow, meow.
2: We are thirsty,
0: cried the hundreds of cats, thousands of cats, millions and billions and trillions of cats.
3: Well, here is a great deal of water,
0: said the very old man. Each cat took a sip of water, and the pond was gone.
1: Meow, meow.
2: Now we are hungry,
0: said the hundreds of cats, thousands of cats, millions and billions and trillions of cats.
3: There is much grass on the hills,
0: said the very old man. Each cat ate a mouthful of grass, and not a blade was left. Pretty soon, the very old woman saw them coming.
2: My dear, she cried, what are you doing? I asked for one little cat, and what do I see?

0: here, cats there, cats and kittens everywhere. Hundreds of cats, thousands of cats, millions and billions and trillions of cats. But we can never feed them all, said the very old woman. They will eat us out of house and home. I never thought of that, said the very old man. What shall we do? The very old woman thought for a while, and then she said, I know. We will let the cats decide which one we should keep. Oh, yes, said the very old man. And he called to the cats. Which one of you is the prettiest?
1: I am.
0: I am. No, I am. No, I am the prettiest. I am.
1: No, I am.
0: I am. I am. By hundreds and thousands and millions and billions and trillions of voices. For each cat thought itself the prettiest. And they began to quarrel. They bit and scratched and clawed each other and made such a great noise that the very old man and the very old woman ran into the house as fast as they could. They did not like such quarreling. But after a while, the noise stopped, and the very old man and the very old woman peeped out the window to see what had happened. They could not see a single cat. I think they must have eaten each other all up, said the very old woman. It's too bad. But look, said the very old man, and he pointed to a bunch of high grass. In it sat one little frightened kitten. It was thin and scraggly. Poor little kitty, said the very old woman. Dear little kitty, said the very old man. How does it happen that you were not eaten up with all those hundreds and thousands and millions and billions and trillions of cats? Oh, I'm just a very homely little cat, said the kitten. So when you asked who was the prettiest, I didn't say anything. So nobody bothered about me. They took the kitten into the house, where the very old woman gave it a warm bath and brushed its fur until it was soft and shiny. Every day, they gave it plenty of milk.

It's a very pretty cat, after all, said the very old woman. It's the most beautiful cat in the whole world, said the very old man. I ought to know, for I've seen hundreds of cats, thousands of cats, millions and billions and trillions of cats, and not one was as pretty as this one.

Although most professional wrestlers are solid citizens, in the hands of their publicity men, they become the most colorful group of characters in the world and possibly the universe. For example, a frustrated ballet dancer takes on a refugee from the animal world. That's the only way to describe a meeting of the gay, light-footed Ricky Starr and the Zebra Kid. Ricky's wearing a pair of crazy pink shoes, and watch those twinkling toes and the hula hips.

Turkey, a drawing card second only to Argentina Rucca, spies an especially ardent admirer, and he tiptoes out of the ring to present personally one of the slippers that gave him a bad case of sore feet in his last engagement. He asks to be excused by his worthy adversary, but after all, what could a zebra say anyway? Show is underway. The stars are out tonight. Ricky twinkles around his dazzled opponent with all the innocence and soft qualities of a wounded bluebird in nervous flight.

having little luck with the sylph-like Ricky. Star leaps over the kid as if he were just an oversized fire hydrant and pitches him a knuckleball. Star pounds the kid with a furious barrage of passionate slaps. Star goes into a joyous war dance before finally putting a straight man on the mat for good. Ricky goes into a crazy tailspin as he stays on for an encore after the match is over. It's a good night for Ricky Starr and Cast as they successfully stage another bloody battle in the savage circle of Forded Thespians.

0: Hey, Mute, what's the big idea of busting up my act? Why, Muty, I'm a new man. Haven't you heard about the wonderful thing Dr. Weston did for me? He pepped up my pulse, gave me a set of vocal cords. You ought to see him. Take it from me, you'll never land a job the way you are. Let's go. Here we are.
1: Hello, Talkie. What's on your mind now?
0: Doc, my old friend Muty wants you to put him through the works.

0: supply man, you still run on 60. We'll have to pep you up to 90. Open your mouth.
1: Yeah.
0: Come right along with me.

Inside this booth is a motion picture camera which is taking pictures through this window. We use a soundproof booth. When it's closed, it keeps the camera noise away from the microphone. The camera is operated by a motor which runs at exactly the same speed as the motor in the sound machine. Whew, it's hot in this booth. Let's get out on the set again, and I'll show how the sound is picked up by the microphones on the stage. Sound waves are picked up by this wonderful mechanical ear, the microphone, which is really a glorified telephone transmitter. This microphone changes the sound waves into electrical vibrations, which are amplified here and sent along these wires to the mixer room. The sounds from the stage microphones are mixed here so that the natural for the action in the production. Mr. Mixer sees the actors through this window and hears them only through this horn. Now that we've got the sound right, I'll show you how it's amplified. Get ready. The power from the microphones is amplified about 10 million times by these vacuum tubes, making the voice current strong enough to operate the machine that photographs the sound. Do you follow me? This is the machine that is used to record the sound on film. This sound film is traveling at the same rate of speed as the picture film in the camera booth. The light valve has two thin metal strings stretched across this tiny slit. On one side of the slit is a strong light, while on the other is a film moving at exactly the same speed as the picture camera in the studio. The greatly amplified voice currents passing through these tiny light valve strings move them closer together or further apart, thus changing the size of the slit. Therefore, the light varies as it passes through this rapidly changing opening, leaving a true photographic record of the voice currents on the film. Simple, isn't it? Huh? Now let's look at the films after they've been developed. Well, here we are. Here are our two negatives developed. The next step is to print these two negatives onto a third piece of film. We'll print the sound record first, and then the picture record. Here we have a completed sound print, and we are now ready for

0: projection. This is the picture and sound projector. One motor drives both the picture and sound equipment. You see? Let me illustrate this with a simple diagram. This lamp illuminates the soundtrack on the film. The light from the lamp passes through the slit, throwing a very narrow line of brilliant light on the soundtrack. As the film runs past this light, the marks on the soundtrack cause the light to increase and decrease. This light, in turn, causes the current through the photoelectric cell to increase and decrease, thus reproducing the electric vibrations first created by the sound waves. The current from the photoelectric cell is pepped up by the amplifier, and then this amplified current is carried by wires along through the theater and down to the screen on the stage to connect with the loudspeakers. This is a typical layout of the stage set with two horns behind the screen. The receivers connected to the horns convert the electrical vibrations back into sound waves exactly the way the telephone receiver operates, so that while the picture is being shown, the sound which was recorded is reproduced in step with the picture. The screen is full of small holes so that the horns may be placed behind the screen to let the sound through. This gives the illusion that the sound is coming from the image of the speaker. Talkie, there goes your cue. You're next on screen, while Mutie can go try on his new voice.
1: Okay.
2: Just a song at twilight.
1: Whoopee, I found my voice. Ha, ha, ha, ha, let me into that machine.
0: No, you can't go on now. Talkie's doing his stuff.
1: I can't, eh, Professor? Well, you just watch me. Whee! Wow!
3: Sit down. What's the idea? Sit still, I
1: say.
3: Sit still. Just because you've got a voice now, don't shout.
1: Boy, I'm a jazzerino. Whee! Wow! Whoa! Hey, don't boy.
3: Look here, Smarty. If you must stay on the screen with me, suppose we get together with a little close harmony. What do you say?

faster than a streak of lightning, more powerful than the pounding surf, mightier than a roaring hurricane. This amazing stranger from the planet Krypton, the Man of Steel, Superman. Possessing remarkable physical strength, Superman fights a never-ending battle for truth and justice. Disguised as a mild-mannered newspaper reporter, he

0: stupid. It's about time you showed up. 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
1: Okay, boss, here it is. This is a swell racket, boss. And this Superman outfit, it works like a charm. Gee, boss, that was only a fin.
0: Next time, it'll be a Mickey fin.

0: Well, that's ridiculous. It couldn't be Superman. What do you make of it, Clark?
1: Hey, you two. The editor wants you to cover the opera tonight. And don't forget, it's formal.
0: Good. Now I can wear my new evening gown.

0: is Superman.
1: Well, my double's in for some trouble.

0: Well, did you enjoy the opera? What's the matter, stupid? Did you lose your tongue? Don't stand there like a dummy. Give me the jewels. Or are you trying to double-cross me? Why, you...
1: Hey, boss, that's Mr. Superman.
0: Well, I didn't expect to

0: next time you play Superman.
1: Boy, have I got a story. What's the matter, Bright Eyes? The opera get you down?
2: Just been dreaming I was Superman.
1: Fine Superman you'd make.
2: Well, I can dream, can't I?

0: It looks like the rabbit's foot didn't help much. Not that time, anyway. Even the end of the playground period didn't end the argument between George and Alan. They took the rabbit's foot up again with Miss Carr, their teacher. George says, "I told you no good. A rabbit's foot is just a silly old superstition." But Alan wouldn't give up. What is a superstition, anyway? And what is a fact? Are all superstitions true, or are just some of them true?
1: Now, George tells me he thinks me a fact, or something he believes is a fact. Yes, Alan?
2: Well, last week when we talked about glass, we said it was a non-conductor of the electricity. I think that's a fact, isn't it?
1: We did talk about that, and we can add that to our list. Now, who else can give me another statement? Something he calls a superstition. Yes, Marion?
2: Well, there's a superstition about the ground 6 weeks more of cold weather.
1: Yes, that is a fairly common saying. Now, we have two more statements to write.
0: No trouble getting a lot of statements to add to her list. And by the next minute, arrange the statements in a chart on the blackboard. The class had mentioned 8 items in all. And from these, they had chosen 6 statements for class discussion. First, there was the original rabbit's foot idea. A rabbit's foot brings good luck. Next was an example of a fact. Glass is a non-conductor of electricity. Then, if the groundhog sees his shadow on the 2nd of February, there will be 6 more weeks of cold weather. Miss Carr asked George to hand out individual record sheets so everyone could study all the statements very thoughtfully. Somebody had suggested the statement, "A pint of milk weighs more than a pint of cream." Then there was the idea that hot water will freeze quicker than cold water. And last on the list was, "Water expands when it freezes." Miss Carr asked everyone to think about each statement and to check off each one on the list. This would give each pupil a record showing, "I believe that statement," "I do not believe this one," "I'm doubtful about this," and so on. Very quickly, everyone completed the lists of the 6 statements the class had chosen. And now Miss Carr could add up what the whole class thought about each statement, from the rabbit's foot idea, clear on down the line to the end. These are the opinions of the whole class.
1: Now that we've recorded our opinions, I think we should investigate to find out whether or not our opinions are based on good reasons. First, how about a rabbit's foot? Will carrying one bring good luck? It seems to me there's one way to find out. Alan?
2: Yes, Miss Carr.
1: Will you meet the 10 students who would volunteer to carry them for a week? Now, this is the first step in our experiment.
0: Yes, this will be an actual scientific experiment to find out if carrying a rabbit's foot will bring good luck to the 10 volunteers. Like many experiments, this one will extend over a period of time. Miss Carr wrote the experiment. George listed the students who will not carry rabbit's feet, and Alan listed those who will carry them for a whole week. At the end of the week, each student will report what happened. Meanwhile, Marion wrote on the board the names of her group. Their job will be to look up weather reports, to find out if the groundhog seeing his shadow really governs the weather. They'll report next week, too. But some of the statements do not take so much time to investigate. We can test this statement right away. Glass is a non-conductor of electricity. First, Alan and Larry test their batteries and circuit. It's all right, the bulb lights up. And if a metal rod is put in the circuit, it lights again. So we know that metal is a conductor of electricity. But what about glass? Nothing happens. No light.
1: Now, do you believe that glass is a non-conductor of electricity?
0: There's no doubt about it now, because our experiment proved that statement to be a fact. While Alan put away the electricity experiment things, Miss Carr recorded the result. Now the students were basing these new opinions on evidence, experiments, guesswork anymore. A week later, Marion and her group were ready with their report on the groundhog statement. And while Marion was copying her records, Miss Carr called for individual reports on the rabbit's foot experiment. Alan was first.
2: I was one of the 10 who carried a rabbit's foot. I found a quarter last Saturday. I call that luck.
3: I didn't carry one. On Wednesday, I won the school poster contest, and on Thursday, I got a pretty low mark in history. I guess that's good luck and bad luck.
1: I did carry a rabbit's foot. The only unusual thing that happened was that we moved from one apartment to another.
0: One by one, all the pupils reported on what had happened to them during the week. And they finally agreed that carrying a rabbit's foot doesn't really affect the daily events of their lives. So their experiment proved the first statement to be just a superstition.
4: Marion, would you like to give the report for your group now?
5: Well, we studied the United States Weather Report for the last 10 years for our state. Then we organized our material.
0: And this is a good job of research. For every Groundhog Day, or February 2nd, the weather was listed. If it was fair, the groundhog would have seen his shadow. And if it was cloudy, he couldn't have seen his shadow. But shadow or not, the temperature never varied more than 2 degrees from normal. The groundhog had nothing to do with spring weather.
1: When we seek to answer our questions by observation and research and experimentation, as we have been doing, we are using the scientific method. The scientific method is our most valuable weapon in the search for truth.
0: Modern man uses the scientific method in research to help him base his opinions on facts. For everything he can observe, he tries to discover the natural cause. In the search for what I never saw before. In learning the truth out of rabbit's foot as a good luck charm, we use the scientific method. And right on down the list, the use of the scientific method gave us the truth. Now, why not use what we have learned to discover the truth about the last three states? Does a pint of milk weigh more than a pint of cream? Try it at home for yourself. Here's another. Will hot water freeze quicker than cold water? Try it yourself. Don't be satisfied with just anybody's guess. Does water really expand when it freezes? Try this experiment yourself. It's simple. Do you believe this is the right answer? Well, it was Alan with his rabbit's foot who started us off on the search for facts. And out of it, he learned the scientific method. And so did we. How many believe this is the world we live in?

0: Here at the University of Uppsala in Uppsala, Sweden, Dr. Gunnar Johansson and his colleagues have been studying the nature of three-dimensional motion perception. Professor Johansson.
1: This film will show you some experiments on three-dimensional motion perception. That is, perception of motion of different kinds and in different directions in a three-dimensional space. For these experiments, we have in most cases used this oscilloscope, but we also, of course, used a computer and more or less conventional methods for stimulus generation.
2: The perception of space and motion is traditionally divided into two-dimensional and three-dimensional perception. Something seen as happening on a frontal plane is called two-dimensional. Three-dimensional perception has a depth dimension. The distinction between two-dimensional and three-dimensional is primarily made for pedagogical reasons. The two kinds of motion perception basically follow the same. To ascertain the laws for motion perception, one begins by studying very simple motions. We will show effects of changes in points, lines, and surfaces. A motion pattern like this one is ambiguous. It may be perceived as either a motion in depth or in a frontal plane. If another motion component is added, the perceived motion in depth is strengthened, but there still may be ambiguity. Let us now see what happens when we have a line in motion instead of a point. If the length of the line does not change, there is no perceived motion in depth. A change of the length of a stationary line is ambiguous. But a combination of horizontal motion and change of length is perceived as a clear motion in depth. The addition of more stimulus changes has decreased the ambiguity of the percept. A different phase relation between the two changes causes yet another motion path to be seen.

Let us now see how changes of unstructured surfaces are perceived. A one-dimensional change of a surface is ambiguous. But a two-dimensional change is always perceived as motion in depth.

Proportionately unequal changes in the two dimensions are perceived as a combination of rectilinear motion in depth and rotary motion or form change. A phase difference between the two changes does not destroy the main effect.

nor does a frequency difference destroy the main effect. All these examples demonstrate a perceptual preference for seeing rigid objects.

Even when it is theoretically impossible to obtain a completely rigid object, some constancy is retained, here in the form of a bending object. Such bending is still seen even when the corner passes the diagonal of the original square.

The quadrangular form is not essential. The same basic rules apply to other forms, here exemplified by ellipses. Equal changes in two dimensions are perceived as rectilinear motion in depth. Unequal changes can be seen as rotation and/or form change.

simultaneous displacement of the whole pattern makes the perceived motion track more complex and the figure more like a real object in motion.

However, experience plays no decisive role. This strange and highly complex composition of moving lines hardly resembles anything you have seen before. It is produced on a two-dimensional screen, but is always seen as a three-dimensional object that is moving and changing shape at the same time. Complex patterns of motions combine very rapidly and spontaneously to unite. Watch here. These were exposures of 1 second. Watch again. These exposures were half a second. Be ready for still shorter exposures. Watch for the direction of motion. The last exposures were a quarter of a second. Rapid spontaneous organization is a basic fact in motion perception. Spontaneous organization is also true for complex patterns such as this one. Observe that this dot pattern is perceived as two separate figures moving together in a rather complex motion path, a traditional folk dance.

Great buildings are constructed of stone, concrete, brick, steel, and other materials in addition to wood. The woodworker plays a very important part in their construction, however. Carpenters erect the scaffolding, which is an example of rough carpentry and does not require a high degree of accuracy or tool skill. Building forms for concrete work is also rough carpentry, for when foundation walls are to be of solid concrete, forms are necessary to provide reasonably smooth surfaces. Today, plywood is used extensively for this purpose because of its flexibility and large, smooth surfaces. The plywood is prepared at the mill by putting together several thin sheets of wood in the dimensions needed. This has limited the carpenter's work in building forms out of lumber, although more work has been created for workers in plywood mills. On many smaller buildings, the forms for concrete pouring are still made from common lumber and provide work of rough nature for the local carpenter. A barn is an example of rough carpentry, as are hog houses and other farm buildings, such as poultry houses, machine sheds, granaries, and corn cribs. Building a house involves a considerable amount of rough carpentry. When the foundation is ready, sills and joists are laid. And where extra strength is needed, diagonal braces, called bridging, are nailed between the joists. This is rough work, as no attempt is made to get the angle of cut exactly right. The rough floor is then laid over the joists, forming what is commonly called the platform or deck. Upon this platform are erected the outside walls. As they are framed, openings are provided for doors and windows. The outside is covered with material called sheathing. This may be wood or one of numerous insulating materials, the purpose of which is to keep the house warm in winter and keep the heat out in hot weather. As the outside finish is applied, the door and window frames are set. The inside walls, which form the partitions, are erected. Carpenters on a framing job work as closely as possible to exact dimensions. While studding and joists are sawed to fairly exact dimensions, the variation in length may be as much as 1/4 inch without creating any serious difficulty. When the walls are ready, the roof structure is framed. This consists of rafters and sheathing, and although classified as rough carpentry, it involves careful measuring and cutting to get a reasonably accurate fit. When the roof covering is completed, the inside work may progress regardless of weather. After the plastering is finished and properly dried, the carpenters return to install the inside finish. This requires very careful, accurate work in order that all parts will fit exactly. Certain fixtures, such as stairs and cabinets, are usually built at the mill, but their installation on the job requires skill and judgment. The carpenters lay the floor, usually of hardwood, over the rough flooring. Doors are made to fit exactly before they are hung. Usually they have been made by machine and assembled at a woodworking mill. Cabinets of various kinds and sizes which have been assembled in the mill are grouped together in the finished house to form any cupboard arrangement which may be desired. In former days, such cabinets were entirely built by the carpenters on the job. Today, the field of cabinet making has been reduced greatly by the substitution of other materials for wood and the use of specialized machines in woodworking mills. For the most part, the men in the mills are machine operators rather than woodworkers, although they do work with wood. A certain degree of skill is necessary to operate the machines, however, and this work provides considerable employment. In the assembly departments, the workmen put together window sash as well as doors. If the machine work has been done properly, the assembly usually goes along without difficulty. However, just a slight variation in the size of a piece or swelling of the wood due to excessive moisture in the air may cause problems which require

If you prove your ability to take on extra responsibility, you may become a foreman or an inspector. Although most furniture is machine-made in large quantities, there is still some employment for well-trained workers in the building of made-to-order furniture and cabinets. Cabinet shops usually are small in size, for quality of product rather than quantity is the first consideration. These craftsmen are generally older and highly skilled men who learn their trade through apprenticeship. This is still probably the best way to get started and become successful in this trade. The shop work you take in school will also help. Fine veneers are used in much of the furniture made in these shops. In the mill, the veneer is sliced from logs in thin sheets by great knives and then cut into sections of convenient size. In the furniture shop, the veneer is glued to the groundwork or core of solid wood. The veneer is placed in a press where the glue sets and the layers become fastened solidly together. Effects of great beauty are obtained by using veneers, and this work calls for skill and true artistry in selecting and combining various woods and veneers. Craftsmen such as these are able to perform many different operations in the shops, even to finishing the furniture with stain and varnish. Fine furniture making is a fascinating field, but one which is somewhat limited because the higher cost of skilled handwork reduces the market for such articles. Pattern making is another important branch of woodworking. This wooden pattern of a flywheel, for example, is necessary in forming a hollow mold in sand into which molten metal is poured to form this metal casting. Later, the casting is machined and finished ready for use. In the pattern shop, the maker of wooden patterns works from a drawing or blueprint which has been supplied him. He uses various woodworking machines and hand tools. His work must be extremely accurate, and it is complicated by the fact that the pattern usually is made in two or more pieces so that it can be removed from the sand molds. When the pattern is finished, the inside corners are rounded by means of fillets. The whole pattern is then shellacked. The true test of a pattern is the ease with which sand molds can be made from it. If the wooden pattern is used a great many times, the sand soon destroys the wood. Therefore, when many castings are needed, metal patterns are cast from the original wooden master pattern and are used by the molders. The pattern, in this case made of metal, is placed in a special container known as a flask. Special molding sand is sifted over the pattern and pressed tightly around it. The pattern is carefully removed, and a hollow space, the exact shape of the pattern, is left in the sand. Into this cavity, molten metal is poured, which may be iron, aluminum, brass, or various alloys. The flask is opened after the metal has cooled and hardened. The sand is removed, and the casting has the shape of the original pattern. There are numerous independent job shops which make patterns, in addition to those which are departments of large companies. The independent shops do a much wider variety of work, although they employ the same principles and processes. Because of the great variety of work, they frequently require a higher degree of skill on the part of their workmen. The majority of contractors have come up through the carpentry field, and owners of mills, cabinet shops, and pattern shops are usually masters of their trades. So there is the possibility of a business of your own. Young men are getting a start today as apprentices or as carpenter's helpers. Practice on the job, accompanied by further training in evening or correspondence schools, should result in progress in an interesting occupation. But success in this field, as in all others, requires hard work and study. If you are interested in any phase of woodworking, investigate it thoroughly and learn carefully the basic tool processes as taught in your school woodworking shop. It is the use to which you put the tools that counts, and this requires training of the mind. Learn to read and interpret drawings, the language of construction, and develop your ability in mathematics. The sciences you study in school will also be a help to you. Spend as much time as possible in your own woodworking shop at home. Use your spending money to build up a set of tools and to buy material with which to work.

This is Heliarc welding, one of the most modern and efficient welding methods today. In Heliarc welding, the necessary heat is provided not by a flame, but by an intense electric arc between a tungsten electrode and a metal workpiece. No flux is used. Instead, the molten metal is protected from the air by argon, an inert gas that flows through the torch and covers the weld puddle. If filler metal is needed to make the joint, a welding rod is fed into the puddle and melted with the base metal. Welding power can be either alternating or direct current, depending on the work to be done. When alternating current is used, high frequency current must be added. A ground connection on the workpiece completes the electrical circuit. Torches designed for high current, heavy duty work are water cooled. Let's make a weld with a Heliarc torch. Insert the tungsten electrode, then tighten the torch cap to hold it in place. The electrode should extend about an eighth of an inch beyond the gas cup. Check the connections on the electric power cable and the flexible hoses that convey the gas and cooling water to the torch. Turn on the power supply and the argon regulator and set the flow meter, regulating the amount of gas flowing to the torch. The settings for the welding current and the argon flow are determined by the work to be done. Put on your gloves and your helmet. Strike the arc by swinging the head of the torch down to the work. When the arc has been struck, hold the torch at about a 75 degree angle to the work. Keep the electrode an eighth of an inch from the metal surface. The dark spot you see is caused by a special filter on the camera. A puddle is formed by moving the torch in a small circle. When the puddle becomes bright and fluid, advance it by moving the torch back and forth, each time bringing the arc further in the direction of welding. Filler metal is added by touching the rod to the leading edge of the puddle each time the arc is moved back. When you are familiar with the combined movement of rod and torch, the next step is to make a simple butt weld, as shown here on these two aluminum sheets. With practice, you'll be able to judge the right welding speed for each thickness of metal. If you go too slowly, you'll burn through the joint. On the other hand, if you go too fast, the weld will not penetrate the joint. At the right speed and using a steady, even motion of the rod and torch, you'll get a smooth weld that needs little or no finishing. And most important, you'll get complete penetration. The mark of a strong, reliable weld. On fillet welds, the arc is pointed toward the bottom plate to get even heating and good penetration. Notice the smooth welding action, the same action you learned at the beginning. Move the torch back, add filler metal, then move the torch forward again. An outside edge joint is the easiest type of weld to make with a Heliarc torch. On this vertical edge joint, move the torch back and forth across the weld. No filler metal is needed.

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The welding current, gas flow, and the joint design are the basic welding conditions. They are determined by the thickness and the kind of metal to be joined, and the desired strength of the weld. But whatever the metal, strength requirements, or position of the weld, a Heliarc torch can help you do a better job. You have seen the basic principles of Heliarc welding. Knowledge of these fundamentals, coupled with practice, will make it possible for you to make these high-quality, dependable welds easily, with confidence.

0: wanted for murder. Six beliefs. One. Two. Five. Six. These public, they are ideas and beliefs. Murderous beliefs which can lead to tragedy. These beliefs kill more than 80,000 people each year, enough to fill a huge college football stadium. Every year, there are millions of people badly hurt, many of them crippled. One of these beliefs may be about to murder you, so look closely. Do you believe safety is for sissies?
1: I saw you stretched out down there on the field after that pileup. I thought you were hurt real bad.
2: Yeah, could have been worse, though.
1: You're pretty lucky.
2: I guess so.
1: Yeah.
2: Well, we'll be on.
1: See you next
2: time.
3: Okay, see ya.
4: Jim, how's the shoulder?
2: Pretty good, thanks.
4: Well, tough luck, but Coach tells me you didn't want to take time to get a new shoulder pads when you're
2: starting to go, and I didn't want to take time out just to play safe.
4: Well, safety is a pretty important thing, too, Jim.
2: Maybe, but I didn't want the other fellows to think I'm a sissy.
4: Well, you proved your point. But I wonder if the price you paid was worth it. By the way, we're having a meeting of the Aviation Club this afternoon, having a test pilot come out to give us a talk. Are you going to be there?
2: Sure will.
4: I think you'll find it enlightening.

0: Well, that's about all there is to it. Any questions?
1: Isn't it terribly dangerous?
0: Well, it does have its moments. But every precaution is taken to see that the aircraft is fit, and the pilots always try and meet any emergency that may come up.
2: Test pilots don't wear parachutes, do they?
0: We certainly do. One in front and one in back.
2: But, well...
0: Yes?
2: Well, I thought you guys were supposed to be really brave and...
0: Whoa there, young fella. Now, remember one thing. There's a big difference between bravery and foolhardiness. Sure, I'd rather not be all rigged up in bulky chutes, but I'll wear or use anything that'll make my job safer. And that goes for all pilots. We're not cowards, but we're not fools either. We've got a dangerous job to do, and the safer we play it, the better we can do it.
3: Don't be foolish. Safety is for everybody. Stop being a victim of this belief that safety is for sissies. It's a murderous belief. This belief can kill, too. Do you believe accidents happen only when your number is up? That things are determined by fate, or just because that's the way the ball bounces? One of these girls is guilty of this murderous belief.
4: Judy, this is just what I've been looking for, except in pale blue. If they have it in the right color, I think I'll try it on.
1: Maybe we'd better wait until some other time. It's getting late, and driving home in rush hour is no fun. Dangerous, too.
4: Oh, don't be silly. We'll be all right. If your number's up, you'll get hit. And if it isn't, you won't.
1: Look, isn't that Bob Prentice across the street?
4: Oh, yes, it is. Maybe he wants a ride home. I'll go ask.

0: Sue's foolish belief in fate cost her her life. She didn't get killed because her number was up. Her murderous belief killed her. Here's another murderous belief. Do you believe accidents happen because of a law of averages? Do you believe that a mathematical chance is more important than what you do and actually determines whether or not you have an accident?
1: Looks interesting, Dad. What's it going to be?
2: Well, these are the leg pieces for that lawn chair in the do-it-yourself book out there, Billy. They've all got to be the same size, so we'll line them up and saw them off together.
1: Can I try it?
2: Oh, no. We'll give you some experience with hand tools first, then you can try the power tools.
1: I'll be careful.
2: Yeah, I know. That's what all the guys say. Most of them get hurt trying to do it themselves before they know how.
1: I just saw some figures on that in my math class. Do you know that only 2% of all the people in the country get hurt in accidents? The law of averages is with me. I won't get hurt. Let me try it.
2: No, not this time, Billy. There. Now we're all set.
1: Hey, where's the guard?
2: Oh, we don't need it for this, Bill. That law of averages you talked about will take care of me.
1: Look out, Dad.
2: There's your law of averages for you.
0: This belief doesn't take care of anything or anyone. Many who believe in the law of averages pay the price through carelessness. Bill's carelessness cost him just a hurt hand this time. But faith in the law of averages can be murder. Put it out of your mind. This belief can lead to murder too. Today, more and more people try to use the price of progress as an excuse for their own laziness and carelessness. For this reason, it's wanted for murder. Do you believe accidents are part of the price of progress?
3: There you are, Mom. All set. Now you won't have to go over to the table to turn the radio off and on. This remote control switch will let you do it right from the sink.
4: Say, that looks pretty good, son. You sure it'll work?
3: Yes, sir. I just took the wires, bypassed the switch in the radio, and hooked them into this switch. Made it myself.
5: Well, it's wonderful to have an electrician in the house to keep us up on the latest scientific advancements. Let's see how your little gadget works.
4: Are you all right, dear?
6: Yes, I guess so. But it was quite a shock.
3: Gee, I'm awfully sorry, Mom. I should have made sure everything was properly insulated and grounded. I guess that's a price of progress sometimes.
4: Nonsense. If you had been careful and done the job right in the first place,

0: this wouldn't have happened. Why, your mother might have been seriously hurt. And the price of progress is no excuse.
1: Right. Don't blame your carelessness on the price of progress. Progress has cut down the death rate in tuberculosis and is on the way to the conquest of cancer. Progress has given you all that you see around you in the way of comforts and entertainment. The same attention to safety that we give to progress will give us more progress with more safety. Don't blame accidents on progress when the real blame lies with you and your beliefs. And put this belief out of your mind, too. Accidents don't always happen to the other fellow. Do you believe they do?
2: I just had a big lunch about an hour ago. This sure tastes good.
3: I had a big lunch, too. But I can always force down something good. Mom says she doesn't know how I do it. Come on. Let's go try those dives we've been practicing.
2: Not me. I'm too full. And you'd better wait a while, too. It's not good to go in the water so soon after eating. Might get a cramp.
3: Oh, I've done it lots of times, and I never had a cramp.
2: Who had?
3: That's something that always happens to someone else, not to me.

0: lucky. She knows someone now who's had a cramp while swimming, and all she paid for the knowledge was a little pain. The other fellow can be you. Stop this belief on sight and put it out of your mind. It can be a killer. Do you think you're lucky like this driver? Did you see him breeze through the four-way stop at that intersection? If that other car hadn't stopped, the driver's luck would end right there. Smart passenger, he's getting out.
1: I'm through right here, Harry.
2: What are you scared of, Johnny?
1: You're driving. That's what I'm scared of. Didn't you see that stop sign back there?
2: Sure, I saw it, but the other car was stopped. So why should I?
1: Well, suppose somebody came along that figured the same way. He could have plowed right into you.
2: Not me, Johnny. I'm lucky.
1: I'm not. I'll walk and be sure I get where I'm going. No more racing trains to crossings or going through stop signs for me.
0: Johnny's words aren't making any impression on Harry. Look at the needle climb up that speedometer dial. Uh-oh, there's a dangerous curve warning up ahead. Look out, Harry. That curve's sharper than you think. Lucky is another name for foolishness. Anytime you believe you feel lucky, look out for murder. It can happen to you unless you take these six beliefs and throw them out of your mind and out of your life. Wanted for murder. Six beliefs. The belief that safety is for sissies. That no matter what you do, your number will come up. The belief that you're protected by some dream called the law of averages. The belief that accidents are the price of progress. The belief that accidents only happen to the other fellow. And the belief that an accident can't happen to you because you're lucky. What can these six murderous beliefs promise you except a moment of carelessness followed by tragedy or death? Blot them out of your sight and out of your mind. You'll live longer.

0: A ship gropes through the ice fields of the Arctic. The expedition, with American and Canadian cooperation, seeks an open water route across the top of the continent, Henry Hudson's fabled Northwest Passage. There are no fables in the objective of Dr. Eiji Hidaka, the expedition zoologist. Ashore with two companions to survey the life of the region, they approach an Eskimo village, innocently unaware of the fabulous experiences ahead of them.
1: I'd hate to live in cold like this all the time.
2: These people have developed special adaptations, Mr. Ayagi.
1: Huh? Well, I hope my cameras don't freeze.
3: Welcome. Welcome. We have heard of your expedition, Doctor. Welcome to Ukulut. Welcome.
2: Look! I think that those planes up there would make an interesting picture, Mr. Ayagi.
4: Russians.
2: Don't you think so?
1: Yeah.
4: What are Russian jets doing here? The border is almost 1,000 miles to the west.
0: I hope the shore party returns soon, sir. I don't like the looks of things.
3: Have the ice conditions changed?
0: No, sir. Just a feeling. Planes. There they are, above the port beam.
3: I'll notify air defense.

0: Did I hear my name mentioned?
1: You did. Susan, we know you've marked yourself no trespassing, but you shouldn't stop a guy for trying. Baby, it's cold outside.
2: It's right, gorgeous. You gotta thaw out. Now, there's a South Sea Island picture direct haul tonight. Tropical shadows, dulcet sea ripples, muted mandolins, and me. With popcorn yet. Would you do me the honor?
0: Maybe. If you keep your buttery claws to yourself, remember that airmen don't drool. They obey.
3: Excuse me, Captain.
1: Get the General.
4: Yes, sir.
1: Make it fast, Hopkins.
3: This just came in.
1: Thank you.
5: What is it, Captain?
1: General, I thought you'd better see these reports. They just came in, sir.
5: Has this been confirmed?
1: Yes, sir. We just intercepted a message from the Japanese explorer ship Chitaramaru.
5: Thank you, Captain.
0: What is it? What's wrong?
1: Four UFOs headed toward our missile sites.
5: Lovell, I want direct contact with air defense immediately.
1: Yes, sir.
5: Lieutenant, have there been similar reports from other command posts?
6: No, sir.
5: Well, ride herd.
6: Yes, sir.
5: Clark.
7: Yes, sir.
5: I want you to get me General Arnold in Washington pronto.
7: Right away, sir.
1: General, we've made contact with air defense.
5: This is General O'Neill. Do you read me?
8: Yes, sir. This is Hawk Leader Foster. Affirmative.
5: Foster, four unknowns have been traced to your area. Altitude 4,000 feet, flying north-northeast. A latitude of 84.27. East longitude 176.58. You will intercept and conduct them to base. If they resist, you will use plan Skylark and destroy.
8: Roger.
9: Captain, what is it? Russian planes are now Americans. Trouble, huh?
10: Real trouble, yes.
5: Well, Simpson?
6: Still no reports of unknowns from our other command post, sir.
1: Could be their planes have flown off course, General. It's happened before.
5: Perhaps.
4: Washington, sir? The White House? The President. He was with General Arnold when the...
5: No need to explain it, Lieutenant. O'Neill speaking. Yes, Mr. President. Yes, sir, that's exactly the way it is. No, sir, only if the unknowns resist. Yes, sir, I quite agree with you. Yes, sir, I will call you directly. Red alert.

Book leader, Hoagie's dead ahead. Identify, identify. What is your nationality and flight plan? If you do not acknowledge, we will open fire. Identify, identify. Answer immediately. What is your nationality and flight plan? All planes, clear for action. Fire!

0: Only a nuclear bomb could cause a blast like that.
1: You're right. It was one of those jets we saw. And here I stand staring at that cloud when I ought to be taking the shot of the year. A great news photographer I am.
2: Yes. Do you realize what would happen, though, should that cloud come toward us?
3: Low megaton atomic bomb has exploded. Latitude 78.97, longitude 86.32. The other bogey's now headed toward the Siberian border, awaiting further orders.
4: Thank you, Sergeant. Lovell, tell Foster to recon and photograph the destruction. The other interceptors are to pursue the enemy.
5: Yes, sir. Still no reports from Strategic Command. It appears to be a single incident.
4: Do you regard a nuclear explosion as a single incident, Lieutenant?
5: Yes, sir. No, sir. Excuse me, sir.
6: General, air defense reports the Japanese ship Chitoromaru and the surrounding Eskimo villages are beyond fallout.
4: Well, thank God for that. Try and raise the Chitta tomorrow. I want to speak to the captain.
6: Yes, sir.
7: General, may I ask how serious you think this is?
4: Well, there's no point in guessing. We'll have to play it by ear, whatever happens.

0: No, Mr. President. I am aware of the need for restraint, sir. Yes, sir, we'll stay on red alert until we receive further orders. Goodbye, sir.
1: Well, the Russians insist their planes flew off course accidentally. Electronic interference.
2: Bull! Excuse me, sir. I mean, they couldn't have mistaken the area. I bet they were photographing our missile locations.
1: Oh, one plane maybe, Lieutenant, but not four. No, headquarters believes they did fly off course accidentally, then realized what had happened and fired on our planes in order not to be forced down. Oh, our boys have done it on occasion, Lieutenant. We all know that. Clark.
3: Yes, sir.
1: You had any luck in raising that Japanese ship?
3: No, sir. No air defense since you ordered them back. Our communication system is blacked out.
4: The explosion, sir?
1: That's unlikely. There must be something else causing the interference. Keep on trying, Clark.
3: Yes, sir.
1: This just doesn't make sense. Love will get more interceptors up there. I want to find out what's going on.
4: Yes, sir.
1: Oh, Sergeant Embers.
5: Yes, General?
1: Would you give me a cup of coffee, please? Black, no sugar. And you better make another pot. It looks like a long day.
5: Yes, sir.

0: What's the matter, Kyoko?
1: I don't know, Doctor. I can't reach the ship or anyone else. I can't get anything but static.
2: Interference from the bomb, Doctor?
0: I would imagine so. We'd better start back at once.
1: Right.
0: Goodbye, Chief. Thank you.
3: Goodbye. Wait. Please, Dr. Hidaka. You look, you take is very old stone about Cloud of Death.
4: It's a primitive carving of a proto-Kelonian.
2: A what?
4: An ancestral turtle like the leatherback.
0: Tell me, Chief, is there a legend connected with this?
3: Yes. Old story of death and evil things that happened. Of Gamera!
4: Gamera, you call it? This Gamera is obviously an object of terror.
1: There's a peculiar pattern in the background. Looks almost like waves, doesn't it?
2: Mm. Let's ask the Chief. Is that what they are?
3: I do not know. Only that it is evil and very frightening.
4: I see. I have a feeling that this is something very significant.
1: Isn't that pattern symbolic of something else?
4: Yes, I believe it is. This is not the usual way that Eskimos depict the sea.
2: But what else could it be? I mean, turtles live in water, so that would make sense.
4: Well, perhaps you are right. Still, I think there's much more to this than meets the eye.
5: The cloud is spreading.
6: But why should any of those planes be carrying an atomic bomb?
7: They don't trust each other. That's why they stay on the Earth.
5: Look there.

0: abundant ship! All hands, abundant ship! Any luck?
1: No, sir. All frequencies appear to be jammed.
0: Then forget it. Abundant ship.
1: Good try, sir.
0: Abundant ship! Quick, get out of here.
2: Just
0: are you insane?
2: Shot,
0: come here, the bridge. Abandon ship. Forget the hell.
2: What the
0: get out of here. Hurry.
1: Turkey, keep going. Hurry.

0: General O'Neill. We've been able to contact Captain Foster, sir. He reports the Chitoromaro destroyed. All that remains is a huge crack in the ice and debris.
1: What?
0: No sign of survivors, sir.
1: Now, Foster said that ship was beyond the area of the explosion. Now, what happened?
0: Well, sir, I don't exactly know how to explain his report. It's just that, well, sir, he says...
1: All right, Lovell, this is no time to get tongue-tied. Now, let's hear it.
0: Captain Foster insists that after he was separated from his group, he saw a giant turtle walking away from the area where the Chitoromaro was last sighted. A huge creature, 150, maybe 200 feet tall. He circled the area to take another look, but it was gone as if it had blown away. Well, now that's what he says, sir.
2: The captain's kidding. A giant turtle? He must have been working too hard. That's one we haven't heard before.
1: All right, Sergeant, get back to your duties.
2: Yes, sir.
1: Now, look, Lovell, I don't know what the hell is going on here, but we're going to find out. Now, I want a full report on this hallucination, and I also want a helicopter over that disaster area to see if there are any survivors. Maybe some people ashore and whatever happened. Sergeant Embers.
3: Yes, sir.
1: I want you to contact General Yatasaka in Tokyo. Now, inform him of what has happened, that we're doing all possible to rescue survivors. Also, General Arnold in Washington. Tell him it is absolutely imperative that he meet me. Coded instructions will follow.
3: Yes, sir.
1: A giant turtle.

0: And now, back to the second half of the discussion and your host, Mr. Standish.
1: Hello, I'm J.T. Standish, along with my guests, the noted zoologist, Dr. Emeric Contraire, author of The Factual Basis of Legends, and on my right, this network's genial science editor, author of such books as Non-Science or Nonsense, Jules Manning. Our subject, the giant turtle Gamera, certainly one of the most controversial subjects of our time. Dr. Contraire, earlier in our program, you stated the belief that Gamera could, in fact, exist, while Mr. Manning disagreed rather vigorously.
2: And I still do. This theory of Dr. Hadaka's is pure science fiction, a figment of an unbridled imagination.
3: Mr. Manning, any theory until proven appears unbelievable to the ignorant. Dr. Hadaka's conclusions are based upon a life study. Now let me restate that turtles, porpoises, or scientifically, Colonians, appear constantly in the most ancient texts. For example, the Greek Terebulia mythology that lived in fire, and also the Parabola of Pliny.
2: What are you trying to prove, Doctor?
3: That to a scholar, there is more than just a casual basis for Dr. Hidaka's conclusions. We know for a fact that a mere million years ago or so, the gigantic Kalasakali's Atlas plodded over the hills of northern India. The largest turtle ever known, a link to the more distant past. Now, how gigantic were turtles 100 million years ago, or even 200 million years ago?
1: I'd like to discuss the conflicting newspaper reports.
2: So you and the eminent Dr. Hadaka conclude that this Gamera creature has been hibernating underground for 200 million years until now, when he decides to take a stroll. Oh, Dr. Contraire, you do have a sense of humor.
3: I'm simply advancing the theory that the great granddaddy of all turtles could have reappeared, released from its tomb of ice by the explosion of the bomb. Now, you may blithely ignore the statements of Dr. Hidaka if you wish. However, I note that you haven't offered a more reasonable explanation for the total destruction of the Chitaramaru.
2: If you'll get down from your pulpit for 1 minute, I'd like to ask you why Washington is so silent about all this. Or do you know more about it than the government?
3: It would not be the first time Washington has kept the truth from the public, whether it be flying saucers or Gamera.
2: Oh, so now you believe in flying saucers, along with 200-feet turtles that survive atomic bomb explosions. Of course, we all know there really is a Santa Claus. Oh, Dr. Contraire, every time you bray, you make a bigger jackass of yourself.
1: Jules, please, we're on the air.
3: Mr. Standish, I demand an apology. I've devoted my life to science.
1: Gentlemen,
2: you'll get no apology from me, Contraire. I prefer to explain.
3: You have no scholarships to back your arguments. You have no arguments, only invective. Read Virgil's Laocoon. Read Paradise Lost.
2: The ravings of a lunatic.
3: Read of the Pyrites, the fire without and the frost within. Read, you ignorant ape. Read what intelligent men have written for thousands of years.
2: What did he call
1: me? Jules, please.
2: He called me an ape?
1: No, gentlemen.
3: Not merely ape.
1: Quiet. Please remember that
2: ape.
1: We're on the
2: air. Why, you?
1: Remember that we're on the air.
2: How dare you call me an ape? Where did you get your diploma? Made in Japan? Ladies and gentlemen,
1: I'm afraid that we
3: ran out of time.
2: What do you want, an
1: advanced
2: man?
1: I hope you'll be with us again next week for another
2: hit of discussion. What do you expect to make out of this?
1: I can't tell you who the guest will be here. You'll be here.
4: Would you care for a magazine or newspaper, sir?
5: Oh, thanks. You're very kind.
4: You're welcome, sir.
5: Do you suppose there's any connection between this and what happened to the Chidorimaru, Doctor?
6: I'm personally inclined to believe there is, yes. Although we don't know what happened to the ship. Then the radio blackout. Was that mere coincidence?
4: And those reports General O'Neill told us about Dr. Hidaka. I think there is a connection between them somehow.
6: I'm sure of it. And far-fetched as it seems, I'm convinced all this has something to do with Gamera.
5: You mean you believe such a beast might really exist? Of course, you're the scientist, and I'm just a layman doctor. But still, after all, except for the pilot's report and the Eskimo stone, there's really nothing to go on.
4: Still, you can't just discount all that evidence.
6: No, you can't. To do so is just dangerous and foolish. I'm afraid Gamera is real. A creature like that. Do you realize the amount of damage it could cause?
5: Of course I do. In civilized areas, it would be capable of destroying whole towns.
4: My.
5: Well, you convinced me, Doctor, anyway.
6: Let's hope General Arnold can convince the people in Washington.

0: sir. Would you take this downtown? This Mr. Jones, title of the reporter for PJ.
1: Thank you very much.
2: Another? Gentlemen? I think we know why we're here. Let us not waste any time. General Arnold, we'd appreciate your report.
3: Yes, sir. In addition to our initial findings, huge footprints, not unlike those of a turtle, leading from the area of the explosion to the exact spot of the destruction of the ship, and also where Captain Foster of our air defense claims he saw the giant turtle. And during the last 13 hours, we have received reliable sightings of flying saucers, all fitting the identical description, starting over Nome, Alaska, proceeding to Saskatchewan, on to Toronto, London, Munich, Warsaw, and now Moscow.
4: General, are you inferring that these sightings of UFOs are related to the reports of a giant turtle, a horrendous monster right out of mythology?
3: I'm inferring nothing, Senator. I'm reporting facts as we know them. And I might add that if UFO continues its pattern, it will be sighted next over Japan. I would estimate in 5 or 6 hours, or shortly before Dr. Hidaka is scheduled to land at Tokyo.
4: Dr. Hidaka? Does he have some standing in world science councils? I've never heard of him. And I'm considered expert enough to head committees on nuclear fission and the like. This man should not be permitted to terrify the world with such distortions unless he is qualified to throw some light, some ray of light on these incredible reports.
3: The point is that Dr. Hidaka is eminently qualified. I have examined all the reports, including the transcript of the conversation between General Arnold and Dr. Hidaka shortly after the zoologist was rescued by one of our helicopters. It is evident that he is a logical man and one who relies on facts. And from what he learned about Gamera as a result of his research and the evidence at the scene of destruction, I respect his conclusions. Whether his knowledge is derived from science or mythology, both extensive.
4: Yet, Mr. Secretary, you must agree that until more logical explanations are available, the public should not be informed of this factual evidence of supposed footprints of supposed monsters.
3: That decision was made by the Commander-in-Chief. I do know that if Gamera exists and did survive an atomic explosion, our world is about to face a calamity of enormous proportions.
4: Well, I, for one, will not be coerced by this schoolboy myth of flaming dragons. And frankly, Mr. Secretary, I am disturbed. I am deeply disturbed to see that you have decided to go along with these alarmists.
3: Are you, Senator? Well, from the facts, I am quite concerned. Deeply concerned. And so is the President. General Arnold, has Dr. Hidaka offered any advice? No, sir, there was none he could offer until he knows more about the creature.
2: Gentlemen, I think we're in for a time of it. General Arnold, you're relieved of all duties at the command post and will take this assignment, the Gamera operation. Report directly to me.
5: Yes, sir.
2: Now, gentlemen, if you will excuse us, the President is waiting.
6: The only three known survivors of the ill-fated exploration ship Chidori Maru, Dr. A.G. Hidaka, and his two companions will arrive in Tokyo tomorrow.
7: Nous t'avons déjà.

0: course, I understand how lonely it is for him in that lighthouse out there without any friends.
1: Uh-huh. Oh, yes. It is very hard on a little boy his age.
0: Yes, I know it is. Still, you will speak to him about doing better at school, won't
1: uh-huh.
0: you?
1: And I'm so sorry he has caused you this trouble.
0: Not at all. Good day.
1: Toshio and his silly turtles. Did you rest well, Father? Do you like working at night?
2: Well, there's not much need for lighthouses during the day, is there?
1: No. May I be excused? Toshio? Come here. What are you up to, Toshio? Are you going to feed your turtle? Oh, Father.
2: Yes?
1: Could you come here a second?
2: Yes, what is it? Toshio, your sister and I understand your love for your pet turtle, but we want to talk to you about it. Come out here.
1: Come, Toshio. You have to learn to make friends with people as well as animals, Toshio. Your turtle is very nice, but you have to have other friends, too.
2: Mm-hmm. Set him free, Toshio. It would be better for him to return to the lake and better for you to forget about turtles.
1: Listen, if you promise to get rid of that turtle, I think Father will buy you something. Anything you like.
2: Mm-hmm. Yes, I will.
1: Hmm?
2: What would you like most, Toshio? Tell me.
3: You want me to tell you what I would really like?
1: What is it,
2: Toshio? Yes, tell us. What is it?
3: To keep it.
2: Toshio, I want you to set him free. If you don't, Nobuyo, I'll do it for you. It would be a lot nicer, wouldn't it, if you went out yourself and let him go? Listen to me, Toshio. I realize that this may seem cruel. It is. But I'm doing it for your sake.
1: You do understand, don't you?
3: Mm-hmm.

0: Marshal!
1: No, Mario!
0: What is it? Why are you running?
1: Look!
0: Look at what? The ocean? Go to bed now.
2: Earthquake! No boyo! Tosho, are you all right?
1: No, it's not an earthquake, look!
2: Camera!
1: Camera!
2: Are you alive? Tosho! Tosho, come back! Tosho!

0: Toshio!
1: Toshio, wake up! Wake up!
0: Wake up, son! Toshio!
1: Oh. Are you all right?
2: Sure, I'm all right. That big turtle's Gamera, huh?
1: Yes, but he's gone.
0: Apparently he's gone back in the ocean.
2: But how do I get down here on the ground?
1: It was a miracle, Toshio. Gamera caught you and put you down.
2: Huh? Gamera put me down?
1: Yes. You're safe. You're safe. Thank goodness.
3: Good evening, Dr. Hidaka.
4: Dr. Hidaka,
5: certainly.
4: Could you answer a few questions? Do you know what General Honor's plan is?
3: I believe General Dean did speak to
6: Attention,
3: him, didn't you, sir?
6: Please. Will Dr. Hidaka arriving on Pan American
5: Just
6: Flight 819
5: That's all
6: please
5: right
6: report
5: now,
6: to the desk for a message?
3: Thank you.
4: Thank you, Doctor.
6: Dr. Hidaka,
5: I'm
6: please
5: Dr.
6: report
5: Hidaka.
6: To the desk for a message.
5: Thank you.
6: Desk
5: Hello,
6: a message.
5: Hidaka speaking. Why, of course. I'm practically on my way. That was Professor Morase in Tokaido. Gamera was seen there by a number of reliable witnesses.
1: Tokaido?
5: Yes, we leave immediately.
1: Yes, sir.
7: The scout planes have not yet been able to locate Gamera, who is now definitely known to be on or near Hokkaido. Please stay tuned for continuing announcements and bulletins.
1: It's dreadful,
7: we will
1: isn't
7: issue
1: it?
7: Provisional evacuation
0: Where's Toshio? In bed?
1: Yes, he's had quite an evening.
0: We all have.
7: Necessary.

0: Did you feel that tremor?
1: What's so unusual? We have them all the time here.
0: Yeah, but not that rough.
1: Ah.
2: I've spotted Gamera. Yes, he's headed toward the geothermal installation. Oh! Something must be wrong. I'm getting nothing but a high-frequency noise.
0: Another tremor! What's going on?
2: What is it?
3: An earthquake!
0: Or a steam explosion!

0: Good evening, Captain. Good evening. I'm Dr. Hidaka of Tokyo University. How do you do?
1: I'm Kyoko Yamamoto, his assistant.
2: How do you do? And who is this?
3: Oh, I'm Ayogi, Nitto Press.
2: I'm afraid I'll have to ask you to leave. The press is barred.
0: Captain, just a moment. Perhaps you could make an exception, Captain, in the case of Mr. Ayogi here. I feel he can make a worthwhile contribution to our efforts here. Uh-huh. He's been with us from the start, and I value his opinion very highly.
2: Very well, sir. You can stay.
3: Thank you.
2: Explain the situation.
3: Yes, sir.
4: At 1930 hours, Gamura destroyed the lighthouse at Arima here. Then he disappeared. But then, within the last 10 minutes, he was spotted near the geothermal power plant by aerial reconnaissance.
0: Geothermal power plant?
5: Allow me to explain, Doctor. In a volcanic area such as this, there are many natural steam vents, or fumaroles, pouring out steam at about 1,000 degrees. This tremendous natural energy has been harnessed to generate electricity.
0: I see. Then there is superheated vapor at 1,000 degrees issuing from the ground there.
5: Exactly so.
2: Excuse me, Dr. Hidaka. Steam that hot could kill a person instantly, could it not?
0: Yes.
2: Then why can't we use that steam to destroy Gamera?
0: I don't think it would work, Captain. You mustn't forget, that atomic bomb generated far greater heat. Mm. And yet Gamera was able to survive.
2: Dr. Hidaka, what is there that could stop Gamera then?
0: Don't know. What's the maximum output of that plant?
5: 350,000 kilowatts.
0: 350,000. It might just work.

0: 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Red Scout calling Red Leader.
1: This is Red Leader.
0: All units ready to attack.
1: Stand by. Over. They are ready to attack now, Dr. Hidaka.
2: Captain, please hold off the attack for a while. Let's try my plan first.
1: Yes, sir.

0: Ah, Doctor, we're ready, sir.
1: Yes, you're ready, Doctor.
2: Doctor, look, he's getting close to the wires.
3: Ready, close all circuits. Stand by for signal for full discharge.
2: Look, he didn't even slow him down.
3: Yes, this was a mistake. Captain, you'd better give the order to attack. Yes, sir.

0: Doctor, it looks like he's eating it.
1: Yes, he is. Captain, call off the attack. He's invulnerable, don't you see?
0: Yes, sir. What?
1: Evacuate the area. At least all of the civilians. And arrange for a car at once. I must consult with Professor Morassi urgently.
0: Good.

0: He actually ingested the fire?
1: Yes.
0: Although legends of fire-breathing monsters like the Chimera and dragons have persisted through the ages, still it's astounding to discover such a creature really exists.
2: Yes, it is. Is Gamera really invulnerable, Professor?
0: That I don't know. I've made one conclusion.
3: Perhaps what?
0: Obviously, his metabolism is not like ours. It is not only conceivable, but entirely likely that his cell structure differs radically from known life forms.
1: For instance, silicon or metallic elements replacing carbon in his tissues.
0: Precisely. And that would explain his fire eating and his invulnerability to electric shock, heat, and concussion.
1: Yes, I agree with you completely, Professor, but that doesn't bring us any nearer to a solution, does it?
0: This pattern is very peculiar. They look like waves, and yet I don't think they...
2: Yes, still, they're obviously symbols of some sort.
0: I don't think they're rhythmic enough for waves. Doctor, it would be very useful if we could decipher this.

0: for you, sir. Our weapons do not even slow him down. Nothing short of an atom bomb will do any good.
1: You're right. Put me through to General Yotobachi.
0: Yes, sir.
2: We understand your problem. And we will do everything we can. You can be assured of it. Thank you. We have just received a request from General Yotobashi for the use of our missiles. Up until now, every armament that we have provided them hasn't done any good.
3: Our missiles? But that means getting approval of our allies.
4: Mr. Secretary, I'm certain you're aware of our peace treaties and our international obligations.
5: There isn't time, sir. I recommend that we act immediately. The destructive power of Gamera is beyond comprehension. He must be stopped now.
6: And I say we must not act in haste.
2: I disagree with you, Senator. You may inform General Yotobashi, Dr. Hidaka, and Dr. Muras that our missiles are entirely at their disposal. Also, that our government will inform our ambassador to the United Nations to call for an emergency world meeting, because if our missiles fail to destroy Gamera, we will need world cooperation to determine our next line of defense.
4: Mr. Secretary, have you consulted the President on these decisions?
2: I have, and he has given me complete authority to implement any moves that we may take. General Arnold, get to it.
5: Thank you, sir.
2: Now, gentlemen, I think we'd better order in some lunch. We're apt to be here for some time. If you don't mind, Senator.
4: You can expect my complete cooperation, sir.
2: I expect nothing less, sir.

0: Good evening, Professor Morosi.
1: Good evening. Situation about the same?
0: Yes, sir. It's about to be changed any moment, though. The Americans are going to attack Gamera with nuclear missiles.
2: Oh. A message from General Dean, sir. The American missiles are ready.
0: Good. Clear the area.
3: No, wait. Listen. The missiles won't do any good. It's more likely they'll serve as a source of energy.
0: All right, if you say so. But what do we do instead, Doctor?
2: Sir?
0: Yes? What is it?
2: We've completed the evacuation, sir. Except for patrol units.
0: Very good. Carry on. Professor Morosi, what can we do?
1: I don't know, since our most powerful weapons are useless. Dr. Hidaka, do you have any ideas?
3: One. It's not even an idea, just a thought that occurred to me. We assume Gamera is invulnerable, obviously with a great deal of justification. But Gamera is vulnerable to cold. Remember, he was frozen in the ice until the bomb released him.
1: Yes, of course. We must devise some means of freezing Gamera.
0: Dr. Daka, Professor, the Army may have the answer. Our scientists have developed a freezing bomb to use in fires and nuclear reactors.
4: Captain, you mean the Army has a bomb that will freeze things?
0: Yes, though it's still in the experimental stage. I believe we can use it, although there is one serious drawback. The gases that they use in this as a refrigerant dissipate in 10 minutes.
3: I see. Still, these bombs, are there enough for our purpose?
0: I believe there's an adequate supply, sir.
3: This may be the answer. There isn't too much time. Do you suppose you can arrange it?
1: It's urgent.
0: I believe so, sir, yes. I'll get started on it immediately.
5: This is Night Watch Patrol. Gamera is now leaving power plant, heading for mountains.
1: It should be easier out there.
3: Yes, it should. The planes will be able to attack from all sides.
5: Gamera is now on Tsushima Ridge, heading for Devil Spring area.
0: Roger. That's a big resort area. We have to attack now, before he gets there.
3: Hurry, forget the bumps.
2: Yes.
3: May I have your attention, please? The effect of the freezing bomb doesn't last very long. 10 minutes, which means that your work has to be completed within that time. So everyone, please remember, when you plant the dynamite, be quick, but be careful. We won't get another chance. Thank you and good luck.
2: Shall I give the signal, Doctor?
3: Please.

0: Look, it's working.
1: Uh-huh, you're right. His movements are getting slower.
0: Look, a bomb is doing the trick.
2: Dr. Hidaka, almost a minute is gone.
0: Right, thanks. Come, Doctor. On the double.

0: Look, Gamera's beginning to move. If they have enough time left to plant that dynamite. How much time?
1: Only 3 minutes.
0: It's only
2: 1 minute, Captain.
3: Right. Clear out! Take cover!
4: Hurry!
3: Watch your fuses!
4: Let's get out of here!
3: On the double!
4: Hurry up! Come on!
3: Move it out!
5: Hey, watch your
3: 30 seconds!
1: Right. 10 minutes are nearly up now. That's it. The time's up, Doctor.
2: I know.
3: Stand by.
5: Yes, sir.
0: Down, Kyoko.
6: Don't worry. We're all ready.
3: Fire!

0: He's down and he's on his back.
1: Luckily. We've got him now, huh?
0: Yes, because with Gamera, as with any other turtle, once he's on his back, he can't get up again. We're very lucky that your freezing bomb has worked as well as it did. Doctor, Doc, I think we've done it.
2: Doctor Hidak, it looks like your plan has succeeded.
3: Yes, and in a month or so from now, he'll be just another zoological specimen.
4: Uh-huh.
5: Look, he's putting his legs and head back in his shell.
6: He knows his leg, that's what you call tonic turtle.
7: Oh.

0: The Eskimo stone. Do you have it, Choco?
1: Yes, sir, right here.
0: That's it. Now I understand the pattern, Professor Moratti. Those lines are meant to represent clouds, you see. A primitive but graphic attempt to show that Gamera can fly.
2: Gentlemen, Gamera must be stopped. God knows where he'll strike next. So far, the American weapons have been completely ineffective, and the Japanese radar systems offer barely enough warning to evacuate the civilian populations. We must now work as one cohesive unit with one objective, creating a plan to destroy Gamera before he destroys civilization. General Arnold.
3: Thank you, sir. Both Dr. Hidaka and Dr. Morass are convinced that Gamera is continually on the hunt for food. There is some chemical substance in our fuel that it needs

0: to exist. Possibly the same chemical substance it consumed over 200 million years ago. In the beginning, in the Earth's atmosphere, there was less than a small part of 1% of oxygen that we, with lungs, need to live. The other creatures existed on the sustenance of sulfur compounds in their seething earth. Now, as oxygen increased in the world's atmosphere, living things started to develop lungs. Now, Gamera is of the prior period, possibly the last survivor. This all came within the radii of our microscopes, but the existence of Gamera is living proof that they were not all single-cell creatures.
1: Do you mean it literally eats fire?
0: Yes. The beast actually eats fire.
2: That's incredible.
0: This may explain why he's most destructive when he's unable to satisfy his ravenous appetite, and least destructive when he's gorging himself at some oil refinery or fuel reserve. Now, that may be the key to any plan that we come up with. If we can keep Gamera in one location long enough, we may gain the time we need.
3: Thank you, General. This conference is now open to discussion. I recognize the representative from the Soviet Union.
4: I've been authorized by my government to offer complete cooperation. Our nation's resources, scientists, and armed forces are at your disposal.
3: The American ambassador.
5: The United States government takes the identical position. To save time, gentlemen, I move for unanimous agreement.
3: Will all those in favor say aye?
6: Aye.
3: So be it. General Arnold, I understand that you and General Sokolovsky of the Soviet command met with other military authorities and discussed an approach to the problem.
0: Yes, sir, we did. We proposed a meeting of supply and fuel experts, and at the same time...
4: Point of order.
3: Chair recognizes the ambassador.
4: My country has made its position clear. However, the decision of who is going to direct the military operations has not yet been decided.
7: And until it is, we will in no way...
5: There is no time for indecision or debate. Now, General Arnold has been on top of this situation since the trouble began. It is logical he direct the operation.
4: May I remind the ambassador that it was General Arnold who gave the orders to shoot down one of my nation's aircraft,
5: which was flying over American territory at the time and carried the bomb that, on exploding, released Gamera.
7: Our planes were forced into the area, and besides, I want...
3: Gentlemen, please. As the American ambassador has stated, we do not have time for debate. I recommend that there be a joint command under the direction of General Arnold of the United States forces and General Sokolovsky of the Soviet Army. If the ambassadors have no objections, I suggest we put it to a voice.
4: No objections.
5: If General Arnold considers it practical.
0: General Sokolovsky and I have worked together before. In Berlin after the war. I think we can still function as a team.
5: All right. I'll agree to the proposal.
3: Will all those in favor say aye?
6: Aye.
3: The ayes have it. It is a joint command. You may continue, General Arnold.
0: Thank you, sir. After the fuel and supply experts have solved the problem of logistics, we have one plan that we think might work. We have discussed Plan Z with the Japanese authorities, and they agree it is the best of our alternative plans. Is that correct, sir?
8: That is so. Plan Z is hope of the world.
3: Gentlemen, Plan Z is open to discussion.
9: Here's another one from Paris. Gamma has been sighted all over the world, but only in the air.
10: Yes. Apparently his experience with the freezing bomb frightened and disturbed him.
9: Yes.
10: But what happens when he gets hungry again? See who it is.
9: Yes, sir. Come in, please.
11: How do you do? I'm Nobuo Sakurai, and this is my brother Toshio.
12: How do you do?
11: Good afternoon, sir.
9: And I am the doctor's assistant. These are the Sakurais from the Arima Lighthouse, Doctor. I asked them to come when I heard that they were in Tokyo.
6: Mm-hmm. Yes.
10: Sightseeing?
6: Well, not exactly. You see, our home was destroyed.
9: My.
6: They're rebuilding everything now. And since there is no place nearby where we can stay, why, Toshio and I have come to visit our uncle here in Tokyo.
10: Oh, yes, I understand.
9: Yes, but as long as you are here, Toshio, you mustn't miss the sightseeing. See that, right there? That is the Tokyo Tower.
11: Dr. Hidaka?
10: Yes?
11: Is Gamera going to return?
10: Well, let us hope that he doesn't return here. It's very dangerous.
11: Gamera saved my life. I hope he's all right. He doesn't mean to be dangerous. He's just so big and clumsy, that's all.
6: He goes overboard when it comes to turtles.
11: I like turtles, that's all. I bet Gamera's lonesome too, wherever he is. Even a turtle doesn't like to be alone. If people were kind to Gamera, I bet he could be trained to be nice and quiet, like other turtles. I wonder where he is now.
6: Good night, Toshio. I think Dr. Hidaka was very nice to explain everything, don't you? And at least you realize now how dangerous Gamera really is. Listen, I think tomorrow you and I should go sightseeing. Hmm? Uh-huh. Toshio? Sound asleep already. Good night. Little turtle.
12: A mysterious reversal of this morning's tide caused heavy flooding in the Sumida River, threatening to wash out large stretches of the shoreline. At the Kawasaki Wharf in Tokyo Bay, meanwhile, the mysterious tide, which was accompanied by severe local radio interference, caused this collision between two oil tankers. Fireboats and tugs at tremendous risk towed the burning ships from the oil storage docks, averting potential disaster. Now, here are pictures just released to us by the security forces of the geothermal power plant destroyed by Gamera last week. As you can see from these films, virtually nothing remains of the plant but shattered debris. So complete is the devastation caused by Gamera that cost estimates in the millions are based on total replacement rather than reconstruction. This was the scene earlier today at Haneda Airport when the International Commission arrived. Representatives of 20 nations, including Professor Bauer of the United States, Academician Yanovsky of the Soviet Union, we interrupt to bring you live from the conference itself a statement by Dr. Hidaka.
13: Good evening. We are fairly certain that the disturbances earlier today have been caused by Gamera's return.
0: You mean he's in the Tokyo area?
13: Yes, unfortunately. But knowing that he is in Tokyo gives us a chance to carry out the United Nations Plan Z for his disposal. Yes. Will the projectionist show the film, please?
14: This is Oshima Island in Tokyo Bay, a dormant volcano used at present for a space installation and weather observatory. It is here that Plan Z will be carried out as soon as arrangements are completed. In the meantime, let us hope Gamera stays where we can find him and does no further damage.
15: This is Haneda Control. Interference on the line. This is Haneda Control. We have lost our contact. We cannot reach you. Do not attempt to land.
16: There it is! Look!

0: No! Oh. Not an earthquake! Gamera! He's coming, I tell you! Gamera. Quickly! Hurry, get out of here! Stand. Quickly, move!
1: Don't blow your cool! We're not going anywhere!
2: Wait!
1: I say we should stay here and dance!

Special bulletin! Special bulletin! Gamma is attacking! Proceed to shelter immediately! Proceed to shelter! Gamma is attacking! Gamma is attacking!

0: The authorities have ordered those not in the immediately threatened areas between Kahin and Tokyo
1: Toshu,
0: Bay to
1: come and help
0: off
1: me,
0: the
1: please.
0: Street to facilitate rescue operations.
1: I can't do it all
0: people
1: by myself.
0: People in outlying areas will receive evacuation
1: Toshu,
0: instructions
1: did you hear me?
0: From their civil
1: I
0: defense
1: need some
0: leaders.
1: Help.
0: Do not attempt to leave on your
1: Toshu.
0: Own. Only authorized rescue and fire Mama equipment
2: Ra.
0: And personnel will be passed.
2: Don't do that!
0: If you still have
2: listen
0: running water,
2: to me.
0: Fill as
2: you
0: many large
2: that.
0: Containers as possible so you have a supply on hand for drinking and hot food.

0: Refinery, O'Neill speaking. Yes, Dr. Docker. Yes, sir, I understand. We'll try. Listen, everybody. They won't be ready on Oshima Island for another 24 hours. That means we've got to keep rolling gas down there till the supply runs out. All right, everybody ready now? Let them roll!
1: Right.
2: All right, boss. Here goes!

0: Are you nuts? Get out of there. Come on.
1: No.
0: Come on now. You're going to post kill.
1: No.
0: Come on, kid.
1: Here's my strap.

0: Put me down.
1: Oh, he's lucky to be alive.
2: Well, listen to me, kid. That was a pretty stupid stunt you pulled back there.
0: It was not. I wanted to see Gamera, that's all.
2: Uh-huh. Well, you saw him all right, didn't you?
1: Is he hurt, sir?
2: No, he's all right. There, now go home, will you?
3: He wanted to see Gamera.
4: We are certain that Gamera will remain at the Kyushu refinery as long as we are able to feed him. However, our fuel supply is now dangerously low. Without an airlift, we cannot keep him there.
5: We've anticipated this, sir. By nightfall, you will start receiving a steady flow of high-grade fuel oil.
4: Excellent.
6: Mr. Ambassador, my country is very anxious to know how you are coming along with Plan Z.
4: Our men are working around the clock to complete the installation. Once we have determined a way to lead Gamera to the location, we are hopeful the plan will work.
7: It must work, gentlemen. If it doesn't, Gamera might well destroy civilization as we know it.
6: Yes, the conversion to Z plan must be completed in 24 hours.
4: If it is humanly possible, it will be so.
8: We know your people are doing all they can.
2: Gentlemen, I am happy to report that thanks to the UN airlift of gas and oil, the Gamera has stayed put where he is at the refinery, and that Plan Z will be ready for execution tonight.
9: Just a minute, Smash.
10: Let's not congratulate ourselves prematurely, gentlemen. We have only oil and gas enough for the one attempt, and Plan Z must be put into effect at once, as soon as the evacuation of the civilians from Oshima is completed.
11: Right, you're next.
12: Hurry up. This is come on. Hurry up.
13: Careful.
14: Well, Ayagi, this is goodbye for now,
15: you know,
14: I guess.
15: It doesn't seem right somehow, Doctor. Not after I've been with you all along.
16: Uh-huh, but the press is only being allowed to send a pool correspondent.
15: I know, but that doesn't make it any less disappointing. Good luck.
14: Ayagi, go to Kawasaki. Dr. Murase is handling things there.
15: Thank you.
14: Not at all.
16: Goodbye.
15: So long.

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2: Dr. Hidaka should be at Oshima by now.
3: Yes. And we'll be ready here as soon as they need us.
2: Good. Let's hope our plan to get Gamera to Oshima works.

0: Which one next?
1: Yeah, pick up that slack. You want to dump it? All right, you ready?
2: Hey, go away!
3: Dr. Morassi. Excuse me, sir. A young lady to see you.
4: Excuse
5: me, Sakura, what are you doing here?
4: Please. It's Toshio. At 10, we were supposed to evacuate to Hachioji. But Toshio's gone. He's been missing all day.
6: Yes, sir. We've just finished unloading.
1: Hey, where do you want the stuff?
6: Take it up to the warehouse.
1: Right.
6: It is on its way.
7: That should do it, I think. Don't you?
8: Let me go! Let me go!
6: All right, get down out of there!
7: What's that? What's going on?
9: We just found a stowaway, sir.
7: Stowaway?
4: Boy, it's Toshio. You shouldn't be here.
10: I'm sorry. I came here to see Gamera, that's all.
4: Gamera?
7: You can stay, Toshio. But you have to behave, understand?
10: Mm-hmm.
4: I'll take care of Toshio, doctor. You hungry?
10: Starving!
7: It's time to begin.
11: Good.
7: Is everything ready here?
9: Yes, doctor.
11: But Dr. Dacca, are you sure this scheme of yours will lure Gamera to Oshima Island?
7: Practically certain. Assuming, of course, his behavior pattern remains unchanged. You may begin your tanker operation. Everything's ready on Oshima Island.
12: Thunderdubber, get those hunters out there! Take it! Thunderdubber, I said! Take your position! Don't bunch up! Give yourselves room!
13: Yes, as soon as it's ready.
14: Mm-hmm. Oh, good. Yes.
13: That's fine. Goodbye. Miss Sakura, good news. Toshio's safe on Oshima Island.
4: Oh, my. Toshio's all right.
13: Yes.

0: Yes, Professor. Phase two can begin. The ships are here. Yes, as soon as you are ready. You are? Begin immediately.
1: Thank you, Doctor. All right, General, they're ready.
2: Thank you. Sergeant, proceed.
3: Squad, horse!

0: Look, he's moving. It's going to work.
1: Yes. Congratulations.
2: Thank you, Napoyo.
3: Hello, Dr. Hidaka. It works. Gamera's following the path of fire to Oshima.
0: So we did it. He's on his way here.
4: Do you see Gamera?
0: Yes, no, not yet.
3: We're just the fire.
0: Thank you, Professor.
1: Can you see anything? Is Gamera there yet?
5: Kyoko, for heaven's sake.
6: Typhoon warning.
1: Doctor, listen.
6: Attention! Typhoon warning! A small typhoon originating east of Aotori Island has changed course and is approaching the Tokyo area. All shipping is warned to take shelter immediately. High winds, rain squalls...
5: Dr. Hidaka, could this be trouble for us?
6: Take all necessary...
5: I think we're all right once Gamera is here.
6: Typhoon, there is a threat of volcanic activity... And
0: Gamera! Gamera is right!
6: It is advised that everyone assure themselves of an adequate water and food supply.
0: Oh, please, pick up the right
7: materials.
8: No! Gamera! It's a trap! Get back! You're in danger!
0: Come on, Gamera! Come on! That's it! We've got you now!
4: Look! Out the fire!
5: Oh, the fire is out.

0: this blasted typhoon.
1: Can't anything be done, Doctor?
2: Might I suggest, Doctor, that we use some of the fuel from Plan Z?
0: It's not practical.
2: Why not?
0: Because if we did, there wouldn't be enough fuel left over for the plan itself, see?
1: Dr. Hidaka!
3: Sabotage!
4: Hey, you! Stop that! Put out the fire!
0: What are you doing? Are you mad?
1: That man! Dr. Itayagi!
4: Let me go! Don't put out the fire! Doctor, listen!
0: What's the meaning of this?
1: Are you insane? Mr. Ayagi, what are you doing?
5: Listen to me. You both don't understand. If Gamera sees that, he'll come back, won't he?
0: You're right, Ayagi. Men, light the fire! Hurry!

0: gasoline! Get the gas from the truck! The fire's going out!
1: Look, he's back up!
0: It's no use!
2: There he goes, and there's nothing we can do about it.
1: And so close to success, too.
0: Ah, rotten luck.

0: He's turning! The volcano did it!
1: We were right!
2: Wonderful!
1: Yes!
3: Wonderful, huh?

0: Here comes the plane. Probably Professor Morosi.
1: Yes.
2: 10 minutes and counting.
3: The eruption has subsided, sir.
4: Not even a live volcano could keep me away today.
3: Yes, sir. Tighten your belt.
5: No voyo!
6: Good morning, Professor Morosi. Did you have a pleasant flight?
5: Dosho!
6: You had me scared half to death.
5: Call me later. Right now we gotta hurry. Or else we miss everything.
2: Come on. 5 minutes and counting.
5: Wait till you see this. Look.
6: It's incredible.

0: Here they are.
1: Professor Morassi.
2: Ah, Dr. Hidaka. Everything's going well, it seems.
1: Very well indeed.
2: Excellent.
3: Stand by, please. The count is now 10 seconds and holding.
1: All set?
4: Yes, sir.
1: Good. Ready ignition and start off step 2. Begin step 2.

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4: United Nations Radio. At this very moment, the Plan Z rocket with Gamera aboard is starting on its long journey to Mars. Plan Z, a triumph of scientific achievement, is the result of the combined efforts of all the nations of the world. Thus, through international cooperation, a major threat to civilization has been averted.
5: Well, Charles, you did it. Oh, the three of us saw the beginning and the finish, eh?
1: Only I didn't get a picture.
6: Where's he going, Dr. Hidaka?
5: He's on his way to Mars. So I guess that he'll still be lonely, eh?
6: I think so, Dr. Hidaka. But when I grow up, I'm going to be a scientist like you. And then I'll go to Mars in a rocket.
5: I see.

cable circuits is to be the floor of San Francisco Bay. In fact, these are the actual circuits that were planned to serve the artificial island that was made to rise from these historic waters as a home for the Golden Gate International Exposition. And after serving the crowd thronging this appealing panorama of foreign and domestic attractions, these same circuits will be part of a great new cable artery. This artery will join the others already winding beneath the surface of the bay to bring the voice of America to this busy port on our western shore. There's an interesting engineering story in this sequence of pictures, but I see in them another and a special significance, and that is the extraordinary skill and technique that is mobilized in this modern day to combat a small but deadly peril to such circuits as these, a single drop of water. Yes, it is of vital importance to prevent the entry of a single drop, for if one drop can enter, so can another, and another, and another, until the electrical transmission of speech is impossible. So underwater circuits must be provided by the cable makers with unusual protection both against leakage and against accident.

camera's lens gives us a close look at this protection as it pictures two cable lengths being spliced together. The splicing job itself is no small task. The engineers anticipated the needs of the coming years and call for 1,056 wires, each wire separately insulated. There's a boiling out process with petrolatum to remove every trace of moisture, and then the lead sleeve is pulled over the splice, and there's some mighty hot lead to handle as the sleeve is made part of the cable's smooth and pliable metal coat. This looks like a workmanlike job, but these cable men aren't yet satisfied that the splice is airtight. They're going to conduct a most important testing investigation. A hole is made in the lead. Nitrogen gas at 20 pounds pressure per square inch is forced through the hole to surround the wires just spliced. And then an extremely unromantic substance comes into use. Plain, everyday soap suds. But the soap suds are most effective here. For if gas is escaping, there will be soap bubbles to mark the spot. The job we are watching is pronounced good. The double arm ring is the vitally essential precaution. Nothing on the bottom, like a dragging anchor, for example, can scrape or break the sheathing of the circuits and let the water in. And since the corrosive effect of salt water on metal is a peril to be guarded against, the armor gets two final overcoats of tar-treated jute to make corrosion very, very slow. Finally, about 2 miles of armored cable is coiled on the big drum, ready for its underwater resting place on the floor of the bay. One of the piers of the Bay Bridge that stretches more than 8 miles over land and water to link San Francisco and Oakland is the midway point for uniting two long underwater sections. A diver first goes overboard to make sure that all goes well in placing the pier end of the cable. And when he's back on board with his report, there's nothing more to do except head for the terminal on the distant shore while the cable disappears in the churning waters of the barge's wake. So look out, Father Neptune, down there in your underwater kingdom. Here come 1,056 wires. There's no use trying to get them wet, for I don't think it can be done.

pictured here is a telephone truck parked in the field. That's not unusual in itself. But here's an activity that does seem a bit out of the ordinary. Can it be that we are seeing the sections of an oversized fishing pole being joined together? Yes, that's just what it is, an oversized fishing pole. But not of the kind popularized by that famous old angler Isaac Walton. This particular pole is in reality a radio antenna that will fish telephone messages out of the air, and it will also cast them into the air. What we are watching is a routine test of a portable transmitting and receiving radio unit that makes it possible to combine radio and wire telephony for communication purposes. An important use of the apparatus might be in such emergencies as when a hurricane or a flood, for example, has brought about a gap

the wire facilities. Since communication at such times is all important, the engineers set out to develop this radio bridge, which will span the gap while the wire lines are being restored. The entire equipment weighs only a few hundred pounds and can obtain power for its operation from a gasoline-driven generator in case other power is not available. There is a combined radio transmitter and receiver of special design that needs only simple adjustments to be ready for service. A third unit for switching and general control completes the compact and portable outfit. In a few minutes after reaching a locality where service has been interrupted, the antenna is in place and connections made with the telephone wires at the point of the break. And then station, well, let's call it station P-H-O-N-E, is ready to go on the air, ready to communicate with a similar unit that is waiting for messages across a flooded valley, a storm-swept mountain range, or in some suddenly isolated community, or perhaps at an emergency relief station such as a Red Cross field hospital. The usefulness of portable emergency equipment was abundantly demonstrated in the New England hurricane of 1938. Many towns were completely isolated, but in several instances, telephone engineers with hastily improvised apparatus were able to establish these radio links so that combined radio and wire communication would connect the stricken communities with the world outside. And so again, we find science and engineering in important cooperation to provide a means for getting the message through under unusual emergency conditions. These pictures, therefore, bring us good news indeed. Our scenes reminding us again that the place to learn about the interests of a people is where they gather in large and revealing numbers. For anyone curious about our national enthusiasms, our pleasures, and our relaxations, the obvious and wise procedure is to go where they are spontaneously displayed. To walk with the jostling throngs, to follow the crowd to some stadium, for example, where collegiate gladiators battle amid modern football pageantry, or to a ballpark filled with ardent admirers of our national pastime, or to the scene of exciting water sports like this regatta along Maryland's historic shore, where the breeze is blowing keen and fresh and the skippers have met to match their wits and their skill. And someone is following this crowd. It's the telephone company experimenting with a trailer equipped with telephone booths that can be towed far out in the country where people may assemble for a few hours and then disappear. Here it comes with the installer's car close behind so that the trailer can quickly be connected with nearby wires. After that is done, and with Miss Maryland presiding, it's all ready for those who may have need for its convenient presence.

are the great groups of our population to whom agriculture is life's major adventure. There's no better place to become acquainted with them than the fairs which attract thousands from both countryside and town. And since in talkative America, means of communication are essential for such gatherings, some portable telephones in a trailer such as we see here being made ready for an Ohio fair may prove to be just what the visitors require. At any rate, the idea is getting a test in the best of all laboratories, that of actual use. Only a half hour's work is needed to get the wires up. Then, the trailer is an integral part of the country's telephone system, and Miss Ohio can put through calls just as though from a railroad station or hotel. So here is one more modern note in the scene that inevitably changes with the years. But the carnival spirit still surrounds it, that alluring call that generations have heard and welcomed, that intriguing, inviting summons, "Hi-ho, come to the fair!" Let us be glad that these blithe and lively institutions still offer the traditional and fascinating blend of information, entertainment, amusement, adventure. Who would alter the pleasant panorama that promises to careworn age or carefree youth so much of surprise and novelty and fun? What more congenial place for horse lovers than the grandstand where they can thrill to the sight of beautiful runners as they round the track in the poetry of a thrilling race? Of course, there are serious and enlightening exhibits to show important development.

in agriculture. But important developments in merry-go-rounds need investigation too, with sideshows to spice the dish. Aristocrats of barn and barnyard brought many a mile in the quest of a blue ribbon, pass in review before critical judges of pulchritude and pedigree. But everywhere is the constant evidence that the farm's best products are on two legs, not four. Yes, come to the fair, learn about sturdy rural America, Mr. and Mrs., Master and Miss, on the holiday that reveals so perfectly their friendliness, their accomplishments, their hopes. I thank you.

0: Okay, Tommy, what is it?
1: What's what?
2: The past 2 days, you haven't spoken 5 words to me. Now, what's eating you?
1: Nothing's eating me, Lieutenant. Why should anything be eating me, Lieutenant?
2: I know you're better than that, Tommy. Now, we used to be friends. What's happened?
1: Nothing. Not a thing.
2: You're lying.
1: You're right, Dan. I am lying. I'm fed up, right up to here. Follow me, Lieutenant.
2: Keep talking, Tommy.
1: You must be pretty proud of yourself, Dan. Lieutenant Dan Lawton. Whatever made you think you had the guts to be an officer?
2: I don't know why you should resent me, Tommy. I didn't ask for the commission. They gave it to me.
1: Big deal. Think you can order me now? Think I'm gonna follow you just cause you're wearing that gold bar, huh? Don't kid yourself, Dan. To me, you're still a sergeant. No more, no less.
2: I get it. You wanted the rank. You wanted the commission, but I got it instead.
1: I've taken a lot of risk for you, Dan. Made you look good in more ways than one. You've had it. From now on, carry the ball yourself.

0: the crow.
1: Okay, now remember one thing. I don't want anybody going out on their own. Let's go. Come on, move on.
2: All right, you guys, let's hit it. Come on, pick it up. Let's go. What?

0: Yeah?
1: Are you Frank Garrick?
0: Taking a census?
1: Hardly. I was your brother's platoon leader.
0: Tommy's platoon leader in Korea?
1: Yeah. He was my sergeant.
0: Come in, won't you? I'm glad to know you. I don't know your name, Lieutenant.
1: Lawton, Dan Lawton.
0: Dan Lawton.
1: Formerly Lieutenant. Just plain citizen now. Tommy spoke about you all the time. Said you were the greatest guy in the world. Frank, your brother was a good sergeant. Young, a lot of drive, full of vinegar. We were both up for a battlefield commission. There's only one opening. I got it. Well, he didn't always see things my way. We were in a wooded area one day looking for snipers. I told him to stay back. He disobeyed my orders. Machine gun.
0: Drink?
1: Thanks.
0: That's how it happened, huh?
1: Yeah.
0: I'm sorry to hear it, Lawton. I'm sure as an officer, your first concern was to look after your men. I'd feel badly, of course. That was all the family Tommy had. I guess when your time is up, it's up.
1: I guess so.
0: How about you, Lawton? Come out without a scratch?
1: No, not quite. One grenade, one slug.
0: You must have a charmed life.
1: Could be.

0: Just one thing, if you don't mind. How did Tommy get it? Did he suffer?
1: No. No, it was fast. Over in a second.
0: I'm glad of that. I couldn't have taken it if he'd suffered. When he felt pain, I felt it. When he died, a little of me died too. If I ever get my hands on anyone responsible for him getting...
2: On a furlough?
1: No, no, discharged. War's over, I'm out for good.
0: Well, sit down, or are you in a hurry?
1: No hurry. Gotta catch the 11:15 train out, though.
0: Lots of time, almost 3 hours. How does it feel to be on your own again, Lawton? No shells flying at you, no holes to dive into, no attacks coming at you. Do you think you can take civilian life again?
1: Well, it's rough, but I think I'll manage.
0: You don't seem too happy about it.
1: I'm not.
0: What's the matter?
1: Oh, I had a little business before I left. Nothing big, small sporting goods store. I had a partner. Partner got involved in a deal. He spent more time with his stuff than with the store. He let it slide to the extent that the insurance lapsed. There was a fire. No more store, no insurance. $5,000 worth of goods on consignment. I've got to pay for it. It's the story of my life.
0: Sporting goods store, huh?
1: Yeah, you name it, we had it. Everything from ping pong balls to magnums.
0: Yeah. Tommy was a great kid. We had some great times together. You know what he did? Had a piano act at the Hat and Cane. He was their star attraction. I used to listen to him all the time. Even now I go there. I get the feeling Tommy's still around. You like to hunt?
1: I've been secretly admiring your trophies.
0: Like to hunt, huh?
1: Sure, don't you?
0: I live for it. Oh, what have you done? Big stuff, I mean.
1: Oh, a couple of months in Burma, once in Bengal. I got a few things myself. Nothing like yours, of course, but I assure you I'm no amateur.
0: Maybe you're the guy I've been looking for.
1: In what way?
0: A new type of hunt. I'll tell you about it later. How would you like to see some pictures I took last year?
1: I'd be very glad to.
0: Swell. Sit right over there, Dan.

0: he spotted me, he came charging. I had one cartridge and no time to reload.
1: Man, that's what I call real guts. You certainly are a hunter, Frank.

0: You see that head over the fireplace? Spent 3 months out of Bombay, safari.
1: You know, that's always been one of my ambitions. I've never been lucky enough to go on one, though.
0: I'll tell you about a better sport. Want a refill?
1: Why not? And what I wouldn't give for some of your experiences.

0: Thank you.
1: Did you ever want to do something so badly you were willing to gamble everything you had for it?
0: Sure.
1: I want this to be my best hunt.
0: Where?
1: Right here in the good old USA.
0: What can you find here that you haven't already found?
1: Man.
0: Man?
1: That's right. What better game is there in the whole world than man?
0: You're gonna stalk and shoot a human being?
1: That's right.
0: You're out of your mind, Frank. That's murder.
1: Not if you don't kill your man.
0: But if you intend to hunt him and shoot him, how do you intend to keep from killing him?
1: Real simple. With this.
0: 30-30.
1: That's right.
0: And if you fire this, the guy's still gonna be alive?
1: That's right. Because this is a camera gun.
0: Camera gun?
1: Yeah, take a look.
0: Camera gun?
1: Yeah, see for yourself.
0: Blank?
1: No, film. My own invention. Instead of a real cartridge, it's film. No sound, nothing. You develop the cartridge, and you see where you hit your victim and at what time. This is what I mean. That's my dog. It shows where I hit him at 8 seconds, 31 minutes past two.
0: I don't get it. For a man who's hunted big stuff, isn't this somewhat tame?
1: Tame isn't the word. But it'll have to do from now on. My ticker. Began going on the blink about a year ago. The doctor told me to cut out all strenuous activity, especially hunting. You know what that does to a man like me? It's a stranglehold. Might as well stop living. But I wouldn't do for one more hunt. It's got to be the best hunt, the best game in the world. Hey, wait a minute. How about you and me, Lawton?
0: In what way?
1: A hunt.
0: I thought you just said the doc told you that...
1: Not game. You and me hunting each other with two camera guns.
0: Well, I think that's a great idea, Frank, but I've got some business to take care of.
1: Oh, you mean that store of yours?
0: Yeah, what's left of it.
1: How much would it cost to straighten it out?
0: About $5,000.
1: Okay, I'll make it worth your while. I love to hunt. You've got financial problems, right?
0: Right.
1: All right, I'll give you $10,000 if you fill my kill. Is it a deal?
0: Well, I get the money to match it. I was a second lieutenant, not a chief of staff.
1: All right. I'll give you odds, 10 to 1.

0: My 10,000 against your 1,000. If you win, you'll have double the money you need. What do you say?
1: You got a deal.
0: One shot each. The first person to film a kill calls the other's name. Then we'll develop the cartridge and see who forfeits the amount.
1: Fine with me.
0: Great. Maybe my last hunt will be my best.
1: Where do we start and when?
0: Here in the city. Let's mark the area so we don't chase all over. Here the first day. Here the second.
1: If I can't find you in 48 hours, I'll quit.
0: We'll start in this area at 10 o'clock Wednesday morning, all right?
1: Great with me. I find you, aim the camera gun, shout out your name, and I get $10,000.
0: First, you've got to find me and hit me with one shot, or else you lose $1,000.
1: Real sporting game. What if we don't meet in the time period?
0: Well, then we'll meet back here, and the drinks are on me.
1: Great.
0: Just one rule, Lawton. We do everything in our power to lure the other fellow into a trap. I'll do everything I can to get you to my advantage. You do the same. No holds barred. Anything goes.
1: Okay.
0: Your gun fits into this.

0: One shot each.
1: Uh-huh. Where's yours?
0: Only two guns like this in the world. Same cases. Same guns.
1: Quite a thing.
0: I just want to warn you, Lawton, I have unusual eyes. By that I mean, whether it's night or day makes no difference to me. I can spot you anywhere, any place. So if you want to make it even, find places that are off the beaten path. Stick to the alleys. Walk the dark streets.
1: Okay, Frank. See you in town Wednesday, 10 a.m.
0: Not if I see you first, Lawton. Here's your map. I'll put the money in escrow in the morning.
1: Thanks.
0: I'll do the same.
1: You know something, Frank? I think I could win this hunt.
0: Maybe you can, Lawton. Maybe you can.

0: like to dance?
1: I can take it or leave it.
0: I get off tonight at 8:30.
1: Good for you.
0: Married?
1: No, I always look like this.
0: Well?
1: Look, Cookie, some other time, okay?
0: Yeah, sometime in 1973.

0: Do you have a Dan Lawton registered?
1: Dan Lawton? One moment, I'll see. Yes, we have.
0: Is he in?
1: No, sir, I'm sorry. He went out about an hour ago.
2: Where to?
1: I don't recall exactly. He just gave me the key.
0: Well, look, this is urgent. I'm his brother.
1: Oh, wait a minute. I do remember. He said something about going out to Catalina.
0: Catalina?
1: No, he said, the Avalon. He said he was going to go out to take a look at the Avalon.
3: I don't know what he meant by that, except...

0: was their star attraction. Even now I go there, I get the feeling Tommy's still around.
1: Follow it, mister!

0: Say, why don't the two of us get out of here?
1: Sure. Why not?

0: on earth is that?
1: That's my lifesaver.
2: I'm sorry, Mr. Garrick, but you understand how it is.
3: It's not against the law to walk around with a weapon in plain sight. It's illegal only if it's concealed.
2: You're right. I'm sorry if I detained you, but it's my job to check on these things.
3: And now?
2: You're free to go anytime you like.

0: drink?
1: Sure.
0: What would you like?
1: Surprise me.
0: All right.

0: You know, I'm very flattered.
1: In what way?
0: Well, out of all the eligible bachelors to pick on, you singled me out.
1: I had my reasons.

0: This is not a pickup, Dan. Yes, I know about you. Quite a bit about you, Mr. Lawton.
1: Well, it's my pleasure, I can assure you. But, I still don't know why you picked on me.
0: I was very much in love with someone. He was killed on Lookout Ridge in Korea.
1: I was on Lookout Ridge.
0: Yes, I know. Tommy Garrick was killed there.
1: Oh, it's a small world.
0: I found out about you. I had someone find you for me. Followed you into the Hat and Cane. I hope you win, Dan. I hope Frank has to pay you that $10,000.
1: I'm sorry, Miss,
0: Helen Layden.
1: Helen, would you mind telling me what this is all about?
0: Not at all. I was to marry Tommy when he got back. Frank didn't approve of me.
1: This gets more interesting as it goes along.
0: I felt out of place with Frank. He and his hold over Tommy. As though thinking for Tommy. Telling him how to live, how to breathe.

0: Open house anytime.
1: Thanks. Got lonely sitting in my room by myself.
0: Sit in mine. Have a drink?
1: I'm over 21.
0: I'd have never guessed it.
1: You should have been a diplomat.
0: How do you know I'm not?
1: I don't. But you're not.
0: How can you tell?
1: Your approach. Too direct.
0: Should I change it?
1: Not unless you're interested in wasting time. I'm not finished with this yet.
0: Don't let it age.

0: What do you do?
1: You tell me.
0: Your eyes. You're cold. Sharp.
1: What's that a sign of?
0: I don't know for sure. Maybe you're a killer.
1: Keep your door locked. You could be my next victim.
2: This hunt. How do you know that Frank doesn't want to get you out into the open so that he could...
3: push me under a truck or off a high bridge?
2: Yes. Have you thought about that?
3: Uh-huh. And also that the world will soon be taken over by the people from the planet Dobo.
2: You haven't believed a word I've said.
3: Thanks for the drink.
2: Dan, just one word of caution. Don't trust Frank.
3: How do I know I can trust you?

won't take it, Frank. Dan will win, and you know it. You're not the hunter you used to be. You've got to kill Dan because he is the one responsible for your brother's death. One more day. But in your condition, how do you know you can hit with one shot? Suppose you miss, and Dan finds out you tried to kill him. You better make sure. Get another bullet. You need two bullets to be sure. This is your last hunt, and you know it. Do you want to win it? Or lose it? I've got to win it. And get two bullets.

0: Well, this is an early visit.
1: It's that Dan Lawton. We've got to do something about him.
0: In what way?
1: If it wasn't for him, you'd be marrying Tommy now instead of him being dead.
0: You're out of your mind, Frank.
1: Oh, yeah? Take a look at this.

0: I don't believe it.
1: Dan had Tommy killed. If it wasn't for him, Tommy'd be alive and Dan in his place.
0: Did it ever occur to you that fate might have played a hand? And that Tommy drew the wrong card?
1: Look, we can avenge Tommy, Helen, you and me. We can make it up to him, the both of us.
0: I don't follow you.
1: Because of Dan, Tommy's dead. A life for a life.
0: Are you suggesting that I...
1: Sure, why not? We can kill him. The both of us. The odds are in our favor.
0: I'm very sorry, Frank. Killing's just a little out of my line.
1: Doesn't Tommy mean anything to you? But you want to repay his murder?
0: Murder? You'd better see a doctor, Frank.
1: You don't care. Nobody cares about Tommy.

0: loved him. You lied, Helen. Tommy was too good for the likes of you. All this time you were engaged to him, how do I know you didn't?
1: You're no good! You're no good!

Dad? Oh, I must have the wrong number.

0: Hello. Is Dan Lawton there?
1: Hold on, I'll take a look. No, lady, he must have just gone out.

0: Sure need the rain.
1: Give me a 30-30 shell.
2: Yes, sir. They come in boxes of 50 or 100.
1: Look, one shell, 30-30. That's all I want.
2: But they're more expensive that way.
1: Look, it doesn't matter. Please, get me a 30-30 shell.
2: Yes, sir.
1: What's the matter?
3: My heart.
2: Can I get you a doctor?
3: No. Pills. Right pocket. Two of them.

0: Is there anything else I can do?
1: No, I'll be all right. My case. It's on the counter. Will you get it, please?
0: Sure.

0: Yeah, that's a good fit. How much do I owe you?
1: Including tax, $5.
2: Looks pretty good.
0: Yeah, you were right about the size. Maybe I lost some weight.
3: Yeah. Thank you very much.
0: You bet.

0: is it?
1: Jan Watson.
0: Oh, Jan, I've been calling you all morning.
1: Look, I've been giving this a lot of thought. Something down the line isn't straight. What is it with you and Frank?
0: He was just here. He tried to kill me. He wanted me to kill you.
1: Oh, cut it out, will you? Helen, I haven't done anything to Frank. I've only known him for 36 hours.
0: Frank thinks that you killed Tommy. That you sent him out to be killed.
1: He's crazy.
0: You're right. He is.
1: Look. Look, I've had it. I've had all I can take. I don't know what's going on around here, but I'm sure going to find out.
0: Frank thinks that you were responsible for Tommy's death. That you had him killed purposely. That it was your doing. He came in at 5 o'clock this morning to convince me that I should kill you.
1: This is all very interesting, but I don't buy it.
0: He even tried to kill me.
1: You had a great nightmare.
0: Does that look like a nightmare?

0: Frank's got a lot of explaining to do to me.
1: Forget Frank. You've got to get away.
0: The what he's done to you, not in your life.
1: It could be yours.
0: Where do I find him?
1: Dan, please don't try. This is for the police.
0: It's for me. I don't like being hunted down like a wild animal.
1: But you don't understand. He'll kill you.
0: I'm trying to believe you. Now, where is he?
1: Dan, please.
0: For the last time, where is he?

0: Don't shoot, Dad. You win, Dad. The money, it's all yours, Dad.
1: No wounds. Must have been his heart. Anything else to add?
2: That's exactly the way it happened.
1: What's that?
2: Camera gun.
1: Let's see it.

0: was Uncle Painter's. Anybody been here since I've been gone?
1: Yes, about 50 people.
0: What they want?
1: Stamps.
0: Say, do you know since I've had that big electric sign painted, our stamp business has picked up 100%?
1: Oh, they've been here since you left about 10 o'clock this morning. And they haven't made a single move in 3 1/2 hours. Why don't you get them out of here? They never buy anything. They just borrow matches all day.

0: come up and get your dinner. Soup's on the table.
1: Coming right away, dear. Coming right away. How about a cocktail?
0: They're already mixed. All you have to do is put in the ice.
1: Oh, sir.
0: Oh, Pop.
1: Hello, dear. Oh. Don't do that. Stop it. Will you stop it?
2: What's the matter, Pop? Don't you love me?
1: Certainly I love you.
0: What are you doing?
1: Well, you're not going to tell me I don't love her. Here. Want to play? Hey, remind me to order some more stamps tomorrow, will you? That's fine.
2: Oh,
1: that's enough. Let's go, will you?
2: Oh, let me do it just a minute. Pop.
1: Listen, will you stop it?
2: Jane, let me do it.
3: Is Papa's little angel going to sit down? Won't Papa's little doll baby sit down? Oh, will Papa bust his arms in with a...
0: What do you mean? Have you gone crazy? Sit down and behave yourself.
2: Oh, Jim, Will.
1: Oh,
2: Mom, what's technocracy?
0: Ask your father, dear.
2: Pop, what's technocracy?
1: Yes, indeed. Say, will you eat your soup and stop asking silly questions? And stop that.
2: Oh, gee, I like to pop it.
1: One more pop and I'll pop you in the eye. I have a chewing gum olive in there now. She makes a martini on it.
2: Oh, gee, I'm hungry.
1: I should learn that kid some manners.
0: Teach, my dear, teach. And it might be a good example if you would take your hat off.
1: I have hay fever. Another thing it has, it was no top in it. That didn't matter. He's eating the canary bird! That's
0: ridiculous! Get into that room!
1: Wait a minute! Not yet! It's Cuffy now. We'll cuss in a minute again.
4: You're so cute, Cuffy.

0: That's good. I'm glad I have to go downstairs.
1: All right, Cuthbert. Sure I will, Cuthbert.
2: Hello? Yes? Yes? This is Dillwig's drugstore. Yeah, Mr. Dillwig speaking. What's that? Lots of cough drops? Uh-huh. Yeah, not kind to me. Yeah, the gentleman with the whiskers, one on each side of the man. Yeah, yeah. No. No, I'm very sorry, we can't split a box, no. Yes, oh yes, yes, we can deliver them, yeah. Uh-huh. Where is it? Uh-huh. 18 miles straight out on Route 96. Turn to Route 13 and 4.5 mile turn. All right. A box of the cough drops, yes. Yeah, we can deliver them this afternoon, yeah. Uh-huh. I'll send our truck out with them right away.
3: Box of cough drops.
2: Sit down in your chair properly. What do you mean up on your knees?
1: Can't do nothing. Cuthbert! Oh, you silly thing, you.
2: Take those charms again.
1: Yes, Cuthbert.
4: How do you do? Is there a lady in attendance here?
2: Huh?
4: Is there a lady in attendance here?
2: Oh, yes. I'll be right down.
3: Hurry up downstairs, dear. The two ladies down there, they won't let me wait on them. They want a lady to wait on them.
5: Oh, they, I simply can't go down looking the way I do.
3: They won't tell me what they want.
6: I'll go down, Pop.
3: You sit there and eat your spinach. Will you hurry up down?
5: Well, if I'm going to clerk in the drugstore, I'll simply have to get some decent looking clothes first.
3: Hurry up down, dear. We're going to lose their train. Dropping.
2: You'll be down half a moment.

Mother India? Sex life of the polyp? Rover boys and nuisance? Cake a la mode? Cash every Tuesday? Another amusing little beggar?

0: Did I interest you in a stamp?
1: Yeah, give me a stamp.
0: Oh.
1: No, give me a purple one.
0: Oh, I'm sorry we haven't any purple ones. I could paint one for you.
1: I don't want a painted one. Person hasn't got any rights in this country anymore. The government even tells you what color stamps you gotta buy. That's the Democratic Party for you.
0: I've written to Washington about it.
1: What do you want to write to Washington for? He's dead. How much are your stamps?
0: 3 cents.
1: All right, give me one.
0: Oh, thank you.
1: No, don't give me that dirty one. Give me a clean one. Give me the one out of the middle.

0: you waiting. Pardon my fingers. Is that all right? Shall we send it?
1: No, I'll take it along.
0: Oh, yeah.
1: Change for $100?
0: No, I'm very sorry. I haven't now.
1: Well, I'll pay you the next time I come in.
0: Oh, that's all. Just a moment. We're giving these little souvenirs away today with every purchase.
1: Well.
2: We won't be able to wait much longer.
0: Oh, she'll be down. She'll be down just half a tick. She'll be right down. Just that she won't.
3: Just wait.
4: Yes. Oh,
3: I'd love to.
4: Yes.
3: Open the door. Get out of here.
4: I'm looking for Sal. Hurry up. Those old ladies are getting very impatient. We're going to lose the train.
5: For you?
2: Is there a ladies' restroom here?
5: Yes. Right over there. The first door on your left.
2: Thank you. You fool!
5: Why didn't you tell them?
0: They didn't ask me anything about it. If I can, I didn't tell me. How are you going to know, then?
6: Can I do for you?
4: Certainly not.
7: You don't think I'd break the laws of this great and grand and glorious United States of ours just to satisfy your depraved taste? A thousand no. I've never had or sold a bottle of liquor since I've opened this place.
8: No? Well, you're not fooling me. I'll get you yet.
6: Huh? Maybe and maybe not. I look a little screwy when you get in there. First time I saw you.
9: Did I understand you to say you were giving souvenirs away?
2: Oh, mother.
0: Oh, that's all right. Yes, that's all right. Yes, we are, yeah.
2: Mother, isn't it lovely?
9: Aren't you glad I asked?
2: Aren't
0: you? Would you like one
2: there? Oh, you're so kind.
0: Oh, that's all right. That's quite all right.
2: Thank you so much. Oh, aren't they gorgeous?
0: Whenever you want any stamps, don't forget us.
2: Thank you. We won't.
0: Same place as 15 years now. We control all the stamp business in this neighborhood.
4: Yeah, just get back across the road. Just crack that bottle off there. Anything at all. Just

0: daughter, Mrs. Smith.
1: Comfort!
0: Oleana!
1: I want to meet Comfort.
0: Listen, dear. Go upstairs and eat your pogo, and then you can jump on your spinach after. Go
1: oh, but I want to
0: Don't

great new superhighway. The face of the earth is cleared to make way for the farmer's plow. And under the earth, coal is torn loose to give us heat, light, and power. The force that moves mountains and does all this work? Dynamite, one of man's most useful tools. 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They're safe and useful in trained hands, but dangerous when handled by boys or girls or inexperienced adults. This story is about blasting caps.

0: I thought you said it was an attack bomber.
1: It is.
0: It is not. It's a fighter.
1: Bomber.
0: Oh, what do girls know about planes?
1: I know a lot about planes. My daddy flies one, you know. Besides, it says so, right there on the box.
0: That's what I said it was, an attack bomber.
1: You said it was a fighter.
0: Did I, Tag?
2: Why would he say it was a fighter if it was a bomber? Chuck knows more about planes than you or your dad.
0: Yeah, he just flies them.
1: He's the best airline pilot in the country, and when I grow up, I'm going to be an airline pilot, too.
2: Who ever heard of a girl airline pilot?
1: My daddy says there's a first time for everything. Mommy, when are we going to pick up Daddy? Give me back my plane.
0: What do you want to play with planes for? Why don't you play with dolls? You're a tomboy.
2: Oh, quit picking on her.
0: What did you say?
2: She's not hurting you.
0: Just because you live next door to her, you don't have to stick up for her.
2: I'm not sticking up for her. Exactly.
0: Well, if you'd rather play with girls than with me.
3: Kathy! If you want to go to the airport with me to meet Daddy, you better come in and wash your hands.
1: I'm coming, Mother.
0: What's so special? Why are you going to the airport?
1: It's Daddy's birthday, and we're going to have a birthday party.
2: We're going to have ice cream and cake?
1: Sure, and steak. And we're going to cook it right over there, outside, on our new grill. And just our family's going to be there. No boys. Mm.
0: Who wants to come to your old party, anyhow?
2: Mm. Oh, let her go.
0: What'll we do?
2: Let's try our bites.
0: Okay.
2: I'll get some cookies.
0: Fighters, bombers, so what? Doggone girl, think she's so smart.

0: Are we all set for the party?
1: You bet. And we're going to cook right outside on our new grill.
0: Kathy, you've been such a good girl. I've got a present for you on my birthday.
1: Hey, Daddy, is it a cowboy outfit?
0: You bet it is, honey.

0: Maybe Mr. Barrow can fix it.
1: Let's ask him. Hey, Mr. Barrow.
2: Hi, fellas. What you doing way out here?
1: Taking a ride, but something's wrong with my bike.
2: Well, bring it over. Let's have a look at it. I used to be pretty good at fixing bikes, if I do say so.
1: Fix it so I can ride it home?
2: Well, I reckon. I got some tools back there in the shack. Say, why don't you fellas go around back and pick yourselves an apple? The trees are loaded with them.
1: Gee, thanks. Come on, Chuck, race it.
0: Okay.

0: beat you again.
1: Wait till I get my bike fixed. Race you home.
0: Okay.
2: That Mr. Barrow's nice.
0: Yeah.
2: Well, I'd like to build roads and buildings the way he does. Wouldn't you?
0: Oh, I guess it'd be okay. But I'd rather be a pilot.
2: Like Kathy's dad?
3: Maybe. That Kathy thinks she's so smart.
2: You know, I bet if we got back before they finished the party, they'd give us some ice cream. People always have ice cream and cake on birthdays. What's that, Chuck? What is it?
0: Sort of like a firecracker. I saw some kids put one under a tin can and set it off. Boy, it made a loud noise.
2: Let's do it.
0: Wait, I got a better idea.
2: What?
0: Kathy and her dad are building a fire in their grill, aren't they?
2: Sure, but what's that?
0: We'll sneak up and drop it in. It'll go bang. And boy, then we'll see how smart that Kathy is. It'll scare the daylights out of her.
2: You think we should do it?
0: Sure, it'll be fun. We'll sneak up, drop it in, and then hide. And watch their faces when it goes off.
2: Suppose somebody gets hurt.
0: Nobody'll get hurt. It's just like a firecracker. Come on, let's get our bikes.
2: Okay.
0: Race it.
4: Got it fixed.
2: Thanks a lot.
0: Come on, Tag. We'll be late.
4: Oh, you boys got a big date, huh?
0: I'll say we have. Come on, Tag.
2: I've changed my mind. I don't want to do it.
0: Oh, for Pete's sake, why not?
2: I just don't want to, that's all.
0: Okay, I'll do it myself.
4: What's he up to?
2: Nothing, just a joke he's going to play on someone.
4: Well, gotta get this stuff loaded on the truck.
2: How about if I help you?
4: Okay, Tag. Hey, leave that alone, son. Put it down easy now. You load the tools on the truck. I'll take care of these. You gotta be mighty careful with caps. We don't let boys handle them. They're too dangerous.
2: What are they?
4: Electric blasting caps. We need them to set off dynamite.
2: Did you say they were dangerous?
4: You're doggone right they are. Look here. This little cap is filled with a high-powered explosive. An electric current sets it off. And when this cap goes off, that sets off the dynamite, see? Now, because these caps are very powerful, they're very dangerous, especially if they're handled carelessly or get into the hands of children or somebody who doesn't understand them. You could stand 200 feet from one of these things when it exploded, and the flying metal could wound you or put an eye out.
2: But Chuck said, I thought it wouldn't hurt you.
4: Let me show you something. You see that old shoe over there, Tag? Now, if you were to put a blasting cap in it and set it off, it would give you some idea of how dangerous a blasting cap can really be. Babe Ruth, with his mighty swing, never did do a baseball what a little blasting cap can do. Kids have been known to set off blasting caps under a tin can. And you don't even have to be holding them to get hurt. You see, they're like a hand grenade.
2: A hand grenade?
4: Yes, dangerous as a hand grenade. Why, only a couple of weeks ago, on a construction job not far from here, a boy found a cap. And he started to hammer it with a stone to see what would happen. That boy's right hand was crippled. He'll never play baseball again.
2: Could it kill you?
4: Yep, might even do that.
2: But I thought it just made a noise like a big firecracker.
4: It does, and so does a hand grenade.
2: Chuck found something that looks sort of like that, but not exactly.
4: Now, wait a minute. Did it look like this? This is a different kind, but just as dangerous. If you ever find a cap, don't touch it. Leave it where it is and tell someone who knows something about them. Remember, one of them can cripple or blind you for life. Hey, where are you going?

0: Well, please tell him to hurry. The fire's almost ready.
1: Good, I'm starved.
2: We'll sneak up and drop in the fire. It'll go bang.
3: You don't even have to hold them to get hurt. They're like a hand grenade.
2: I'll bet it scares the daylights out of Kathy.
3: One of them can cripple or blind you for life. Dangerous when boys and girls touch them.
2: We'll drop it in the fire and hide out.
3: Mike, put an eye out. Mike, put an eye out. Mike, put an eye out. They're like a hand grenade. Might even kill you. Might even kill you.

0: cowgirl.
1: Pick him up, hombre.
0: Bang, gotcha.
2: Hey, what's going on here?
3: Hey, Phillips, what's gotten into you?
1: He was going to throw this in the fire.
2: Why, that's a blasting cap.
3: Oh, Chuck.
2: Don't you know these things are dangerous? You could have killed somebody.
3: I didn't mean to hurt anybody. It was just a joke.
2: Joke, huh? This could have wounded any one of us if a piece of metal had hit us right. Or it might have put out an eye.
4: I've been in air battles in a lot of tight places. But I've never had a closer call than just now. Blasting caps are powerful explosives. Do you know that now? All right, now I want you to promise never to touch a blasting cap. If you ever see one, don't move it, don't touch it with anything. Leave it just where it is and call someone who knows how to handle them. Now I'm going to take this over to Mr. Barrow myself.
1: Can I go with you, Daddy?
2: Sure, Kathy.
1: Were you really scared, Daddy?
4: Scared? Of course I was. When I think what could have happened to you, I get cold shivers. But they say children learn best from experience. So if you've learned never, ever to touch a blasting cap, well, then perhaps it was worthwhile. Come on.
5: Take a good look at this blasting cap, and don't touch it. Here's another kind. Don't touch it. This one's a little different. Don't touch it. Here's one more. Remember what it looks like and don't touch it. If you ever see any of these blasting caps anywhere, don't move them. Don't touch them with anything. Leave them just where they are and call a policeman, a fireman, a sheriff, or tell your mother and father.

They say that nightmares are dreams perverted. I've told them here it wasn't a nightmare, but they don't believe me. They nod and make little notes in my file, and they watch me now, waiting for me to scar my breasts, to eat insects maybe, or to lift my dress like some crazy old woman and urinate on the floor. But there's so little time left. You've got to listen. Not far from here, there's a small town on the coast. They used to call it New Bethlehem, but they changed the name to Point Doom after the moon turned blood red. Point Doom doesn't look any different than 1,000 other neon stucco towns. But what happened there, what they did to me, what they're doing now, they're coming here. They're waiting at the edge of the city. They're peering around buildings at night. And they're waiting. They're waiting for you. And they'll take you one by one, and no one will hear you scream. No one will hear you scream!

0: I went there looking for my father. He used to spend winters in Point Dune painting. Then, after my mother died, he stayed. And his letters became our only contact. Until recently, when his letters became more and more bizarre and finally stopped.
1: I have little time now. I can't write again. But you mustn't worry. And please, you must promise not to follow me. I'm afraid to see people anymore. It's better that I wait alone for it to come.

0: Dogs. 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
1: It doesn't sound like dogs.
0: Has to be. Has to be dogs. I've hunted in them woods out there. Nothing but quail and rabbits. Rabbits don't make that sound.
1: That's Point Dune ahead, isn't it?
0: Why do you want to go to Point Dune?
1: I'm visiting somebody there.
0: I can't understand why anybody would want to go to Point Dune visiting. I mean, it's just a piss-poor little town. It's deader than hell.

0: You forgot.
1: Hello there. Fill her up.
2: $2. No knock.
1: Yes, sir.

0: The machine's broke, lady. Don't you have any cash?
1: Well, no, but this is...
0: That's all right. Forget it.
1: Oh.
0: Get out!

0: June 30th. For 3 nights now, I haven't slept. I don't know how much longer I can keep this up. Visions are coming from areas of my mind that I don't understand. July 2nd. These grotesque images keep crowding in on me. At night, I find myself wandering alone in town, catching glimpses of horrid animals I know can't be there. And along the dark beach, faces haunt me. Pale women with sleepless eyes and shadowy figures staring toward the black water.
1: He didn't return that night. I walked along the beach in the morning, as I'm sure he must have, coming out of the nightmares you spoke of, back into the daylight.

I drove into town later. It was hot already. I saw an art gallery and I thought they might know my father. The art dealer was blind. Her fingers moved like a pale spider over my face.

0: Joseph Lang? Do I know who he is? We do get magazines in Point Dune, which some of us can even read.
1: Well, I meant, I'm looking for him. And I thought maybe you knew him personally.
0: Point Dune isn't an artist colony. I heard he did take people out there, mostly women. But they weren't from Point Dune. There were some people in this morning looking for your father, which means some people do like his brand of art.
1: Who were they?
0: I don't know. Strangers. I think they're staying at the Seven Seas.

0: I'm as old as the hills. Mama delivered me herself. She took me from between her legs. Bloody little mess. She was about to feed me to the chickens. And Daddy said, maybe we could use a boy, Lottie. That's how I came into the world.
1: Excuse me. They said at the gallery that you were looking for Joseph Lang. He's my father, and I just...
2: Just come in and close the door.
1: All I want to know is if you know...
2: Close the door. Go ahead, Charlie.
0: It's hard to remember back on things, but I remember the red moon my daddy told me about, only once. Mama gave him a bad look when he talked about it. He was only a boy himself then. He called it the blood moon. He said that was the night that he lost religion. He learned that men could do horrible things. Like animals.
3: I'm really hungry. I've got the munchies.
2: Shut up. Go ahead, Charlie. What about the moon?
0: 100 years ago, the moon started turning red up in the sky and things began to happen. It was like the redder the moon got up there, the closer the people were being jerked toward hell. Where the people started bleeding out of control. They found children eating raw meat. It was like the town was festering with an open sore. Until the night that they... Until the night they came down out of the canyon and...
2: Who came down, Charlie?
0: I gotta go.
2: Charlie. Take the wine, Charlie.
0: Well, thanks for your kindly hospitality.

0: I'm looking for my father. Do you know him?
1: I know of him.
0: They told me at the gallery.
1: We drove by the gallery this morning. I happened to see one of your father's works in the window. I didn't know that he lived here.
0: They didn't have any of his paintings there.
1: Well, that's popularity. Because they did this morning. I offered to buy one, and the old woman said they weren't for sale. As a matter of fact, it was a portrait of you.
2: Tom likes to collect things.
0: Like old trunks?
1: Old-fashioned retort.
2: What's a retort?
1: Tony

0: You're half girl, half child, and half wit.
1: Sit on it, sister.
2: Don't be afraid. I'm an ugly old man, but I'm harmless. It's about your daddy. They mustn't hear me. I got him fooled. I get drunk, sleep on the sidewalk like a dog, and he let me be. I ain't crazy. Not old Charlie.
3: What about my father?
2: You have to kill him.
3: You're crazy.
2: You can't bury him. Don't put him in the ground. You gotta burn him. You gotta put fire to his body.

0: I spent the afternoon in town asking about my father. The reaction was always the same. People would only stare or shake their heads and back away.
1: July 6th. Our Letty called this morning. I listened to her, but couldn't let her know I was here. My voice would have terrified her. At times, I make noises which don't seem human. And my mind is letting go. I try to remember the past, my daughter, but I can't. Instead, I think of death. Always death.

0: What are you doing here?
1: So comfortable, I didn't want to wake you. You're very pretty when you sleep.
2: I'm going to take a nap. Want to come?
3: Later.
0: But you can't stay here.
3: Just for the night. I'm willing to pay. We had a little trouble at the motel. You remember the old gentleman who was telling us the story?
0: Of course I do. He was mad.
3: Perhaps. But when they found him this afternoon, he was dead. The police came and questioned us. Needless to say, they weren't very understanding, what with me and my two traveling companions. And then suddenly, every other motel locked and shuttered its windows. You're the only other person we know.
0: What happened to the old man?
3: They found his body in the alley. He must have passed out or something. The police theorized that it must have been dogs. Well, they found his body half-eaten.

0: I let them stay. I never understood why. It was as if I'd come into a foreign town where I didn't speak the language and was sharing a house with people I'd have never met in my other life.
1: Would you like some more?
0: Yes, thank you.

0: wind is strange.
1: It's like the Sirocco. It blows across the Mediterranean from Africa. I was born in Portugal, in a castle.
2: I thought it was a villa in Spain.
1: My mother was a Portuguese, aristocrat. My father was rich and American. I have a castle that stands above the sea. One of our legends tells it.
3: Tom, what are we doing in this shitty place?
1: I don't know, really, as I was saying. Every race has their legends. The Romans, the Greeks, even the folk here in Point Dune had their stories. I'm interested in the story about the blood moon.

0: What was your father doing here?
1: He didn't know anybody here. He could paint.
2: Has your father been painting long?
0: Laura's quite the art critic. She used to model photographers mostly. She specialized in exotic poses with snakes.
2: Oh, Tom just gets so clever when he's trying to get into somebody's pants. Listen, when you go to bed with him tonight, why don't you let him
0: sleep? Laura, I am tired of having to apologize for you.
1: Yuck! This stuff is shitty tasting.
3: You're not supposed to eat the fuzz.
4: He said he was a collector of old legends. He thought my father knew something of the legend of Point Dune. I told him my father wasn't here. He said they could wait.

0: Are you lost?
1: No. I've been walking. Have you seen the fires on the beach?
0: No, I haven't. Good night.
1: There is something you could do for me.
0: What?
1: My zipper is stuck. On my vest.
0: I'm sure one of your traveling companions could help.
1: Well, they're very angry with me. They get jealous when I'm around strange women.
0: How awkward.
1: Really? So if you just... It wasn't very hard.
0: No. I'm sure you could have done it yourself. Good night.

where you don't just unzip a man and say goodnight. You are tired, aren't you? So am I.

0: Going out tonight?
1: I'm splitting.
0: Oh. How long?
1: Forever.
0: That's a long time. Why?
1: Because I'm tired. I'm tired of him. I'm tired of this place. He didn't get lost, you know. He came here on purpose. But why the hell point Doom?
0: Try the beach? Maybe you could learn to body surf. He's just farting around with her.
1: Yeah, we'll let him fart around. I'm going to San Francisco. Mickey will take me in.
0: Who's Mickey?
1: He's a drummer.
0: What about me?
1: You're just a kid. You'll be all right. He's given me too many lines.
0: Hey, Laura. Leave me some dope, huh?

0: What the hell? Oh, hey, thanks.
1: You coming back from the waiting?
0: The what?
1: The waiting at the beach.
0: Uh-oh.
1: You like Wagner?
0: Oh, yeah, sure. Super. You can, let me off in town. You guys must have been, working late.
1: Moonlighting.
0: Moonlighting.
1: Everybody was out there tonight. Even the little creatures. I found a lot of them.
0: A lot of what?
1: Beach rats. What's wrong?
0: Nothing. What do you do with them?
1: Do with them? I eat them. That's what I do with them. I've got another, if you'd like.
0: No, thank you. I'm just gonna get out right here.
1: You don't want it?
0: No. It's a very nice night to walk. Jesus.

0: July 17th. I dread the night coming on now. The fires on the beach are more numerous, and more of them are coming out at night from the town. It's more horrifying than I expected. A crazy old man told me a story today about Point Dune a century ago, and a dark stranger arriving, and the monstrous things that happened to people when he came. I thought I was going mad, but worse now, I think the hideous things I'm seeing are not imaginary.
1: What are you doing?
2: What is this bullshit? I can't get any stations in.

0: Laura didn't say anything else. 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
2: Idaho. Idaho. Where are all the stations here? Why are they all out? There are no stations in this town. You can't hear anything. Can't we go, Tom? It's not that I care. It's just that I'm scared.
0: Of what?
2: I don't know.
3: I tried to sleep, and I fell in and out of half dreams. I remember my father saying that you're about to awaken when you dream that you're dreaming.

0: I felt like I was losing control.
1: Losing control. It's not nightmares any longer, but something like a sickness that's still there with the sunrise. I think my body is being taken over by some unspeakable evil that's turning me into

0: Arlene. What's wrong?
1: I don't know. The light was on in the studio. I thought maybe he... I thought someone was in there.
0: Come on. Come on. It's all right.
1: There was a painting.
0: Come on, you've been having a bad dream. Come on, get in.

0: I don't know what else to do. Nobody in town knows him. I don't know where else he'd go.
1: Arletty, I think you should leave here.
2: That's a great idea. Why don't you both leave? Then maybe I could get a little sleep.

0: Hello? Yes, it is. What? I don't... Where?
1: The police said it must have been a mental problem. They had picked up my father twice in town. He was found wandering around before dawn. He never knew where he was, what he was doing in the dark streets. And then, people reported seeing him on the beach, building a huge sculpture. The tide must have collapsed it on top of him.

After this is over and we get through with some paperwork, I think you should take the young lady out of town. We're not really a tourist town, and strangers only bring problems.

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If the cities of the world were destroyed tomorrow, they would all be rebuilt to look like Point Doom. Entirely normal. Quiet.

0: How is she? I remember the night my father died. He was coming home from work, drunk. He started
1: bleeding out of control. They found children eating raw meat. And it was like the town was festering with an open sore until the night that they...
0: We're never going to leave this place, are we?
1: Until the night they came down out of the canyon and...

0: Somebody came while you were gone.
1: Who?
0: I don't know. I heard this noise at the other end of the house. It sounded like somebody crying. I looked all over, but I didn't see nobody. I'm bored.
1: Why don't you go to a film?
0: A what?
1: A movie.
0: Oh, a show. Great. I get to take the car. Then you two can be alone together.
2: I sat in my father's chair. The mundane scenes around me were of Point June. They were slightly distorted and foreboding, as if they were hiding some message. Just as I knew now, the town was hiding some dark fear.
1: July 21st. My body temperature has dropped to 85. This morning I passed blood again. It's as if the thing that's taking over my body no longer needs human blood.

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1: I don't know. 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

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He used to laugh and say that after the revolution he'd be shot. 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
0: Not just with money.

0: Wait, please. 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We were watching TV when we heard them. They came crashing through the sliding glass door, making that noise, that awful noise. We tried to get the children, but they already had them in the hall. They went after them like sharks. My husband dragged me out, and we ran to some neighbors who had guns, but it didn't stop them. They kept attacking anyway. But he's still there. You've got to help.
1: I can't.
0: What's wrong?
1: Your eye.
0: Starting.
1: I'm very sorry.

July 28th. 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My finger was nearly severed. Without feeling any pain, I ripped it off at the joint. I felt nothing at all. I'm disintegrating rapidly.

0: Alari, I tried to warn you. 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There's little time left. You'll have to go. Tell people on the outside. Warn them that what happened 100 years ago is happening again.
1: What?
0: Listen. Please listen. He came 100 years ago. A hunter first saw him.

He told the hunter that he had been a minister and had come over the mountains with the Donner Party. He passed that horrible winter with them and saw men commit hideous acts. He said that he himself had eaten human flesh, but had survived because he had faith. Faith in a new master. The hunter didn't understand when the dark stranger said he was spreading this new religion.

0: When they found the hunter, he looked as if he'd been attacked by some kind of animal, half eaten. As he was dying, he told them of the dark stranger. And they assumed he was delirious. When he went into a fit, biting at them like a rabid dog, they shot him. The dark stranger watched the chaos. And he walked into the sea and said he would return 100 years later to a world tired and disillusioned, a world looking back to old gods and old dark ways, our world. You've got to go now. Most of this town is infected. It's got to be destroyed before the moon turns blood red and he returns to lead them up the coast and inland into the cities.
1: We can both go.
0: They took me, and they did this to me.

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Can't bury him. Don't put him in the ground. Gotta bury him. Put fire to it.

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0: Why didn't you leave?
1: I came back here to get you.
0: Tom, it's too late.

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They're traveling in packs like wolves. I think the whole town.

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We were in a forest, and it was snowing. The trees were wet, and you were looking up. And I asked you what you were thinking. You said you were thinking about all the people who were born and died, while the trees went on living. Then we came to a village and we spent the night in a wood room.

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They were all around, watching us, staring at us, as if we were trapped animals, caught, already bleeding, yet still struggling hopelessly.

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And then we would drift out and head for safety down the coast. He was having trouble with his arm. I had hurt him. And now I couldn't help him. Boats didn't seem any nearer.

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They had pulled me from the water. They had prevented my last escape. That night, most of the town was on the beach. They built their fires, not for warmth, but as beacons to be seen from the black ocean. They dressed me in an old gown. I was to be offered. And following their prophecy, the moon turned blood red, and the dark stranger returned.

0: He let me go with a story that condemned me, knowing that they wouldn't listen. He was right. I made it back, and they put me here.
1: He told them of the dark stranger, and they assumed he was delirious. When he went into a fit, biting like a rabid dog, they shot him. The night the moon turned blood red.
2: Red and the moon got up.
1: Horrible, pale creatures.
2: The closer who were the no people longer were being jerked, Lord Hell.
1: Crashed into farmhouses and gorged themselves.
2: Men can do horrible things.
1: For
2: like animals, folks with shoes around the streets. 100 years ago.
0: During the day, they let me out with the others. We sit in the sun and wait. We sleep. And we dream. Each of us dying slowly in the prison of our minds. And at night, I roam the empty halls, listening to their whispering. I try to find someone who can hear me. Because I have to warn them that back there in that small town on the coast, they're growing in number and moving out into the rest of the world, spreading their sickness. And in order to live, they'll take you one by one, and no one will hear you scream.

0: Here in the Department of Psychology, Uppsala University, Uppsala, Sweden, Dr. Gunnar Johansson and his colleagues have been studying the nature of human perception.
1: This film will show you some experiments on two-dimensional motion perception. Some of them on an oscilloscope screen, some are generated by on the screen by means of a computer, and others are made by more or less conventional methods.
0: On the oscilloscope screen, dots can be made to move independently of each other. If a common direction of motion is introduced among some dots, they are perceived as forming a group. If the motion stops, the grouping disappears. This dot is moving in an elliptical path. If additional dots, moving in horizontal paths but synchronized with the original dot, are introduced, the original dot participates in the common motion and is now perceived as being within the group. The elliptical motion is perceptually split into a horizontal motion common to the whole group and a vertical motion performed within the group. The path of the dot is perceived as elliptical only when it is presented alone. The same perceptual analysis can be applied here. The lamp rotates around the center of the wheel, and simultaneously, it moves across the field of view. When the surround is darkened, the lamp is no longer seen as rotating.

This point is part of a more complex event, which is not easily identified. However, if more dots are added, groups are formed. We see translatory motion from right to left and separate pendulum motions within the group.

In this film, we have been illustrating two-dimensional motion perception. What stimuli, do you think, might produce motion in depth?

and a helicopter. What? Some bitch. Good Lord, that one's live. Let me see about that one or another.

0: Paul, light that other lantern for me. Perfect. Absolutely perfect. Hurry up with that lantern.
1: Hey, Alan, I can't find the sail bag.
2: It's forward.
1: I looked, I can't find it.
0: Oh, Christ, I'll get it.
3: Hey, Paul.
4: Yeah?
3: This island doesn't smell so hot.
4: Well, that's because they probably don't bury the dead too deep.
3: This place is creepy. Are we really going to dig up a dead body?
5: That's what he said.
3: Sort of makes him a ghoul, doesn't it? Boy, that's typecasting.
5: Shh, he'll hear you.
3: So
5: you'll be an unemployed actress.
0: Paul, use this.

0: Well, I don't see any dead people.
1: Oh, the graveyard starts right up around that bend.
0: Where's the cottage?
2: Oh.
1: A few hundred yards from the graveyard. Say, Paul, I was thinking, since Terry's a new member of the company, sort of coming into her theatrical puberty, so to speak, I just might have to invoke the rule of primal juncture.
0: Primal juncture? What's that?
2: It means he gets to make it with me first. Sort of like the slave master breaking in all the new virgins, right?
1: Crudely put, but basically accurate. Well, Paul?
0: Well, you'll have to ask the virgin.
2: You're about 10 years too late. I lost it when I was a brownie to an Eagle Scout.
1: Oh, really?
2: Scout's honor.
1: How many merits does an Eagle Scout get for seducing a brownie?
2: I don't know. You'll have to check that in your Boy Scout manual, under things to do in the woods.
1: Clever girl.